0: to the Board of Peace to compel Israel to agree to the plan. Its voice has been bolstered by a statement from 8 Muslim-majority countries condemning Israel's rejection of the roadmap.
1: Zambia's government says the security forces have seized weapons and arrested 11 people involved in an alleged insurrection plot. A statement said the main opposition candidate in last Thursday's presidential election, Brian Mundubile, was found at the scene of the raid in Lusaka. The details from Dingindaba, Jonah Boyoya.
2: Zambia's main opposition candidate in the August 13 election, Brian Mundubile, has been linked by the government to a location where security forces seized high-grade military weapons. Mundubile, who trails President Hage Ndehijilama in the partial results, has previously claimed victory from his own parallel count and alleged irregularities. Authorities have denied those claims. Ndehijilama currently leads with nearly 59% of the votes declared so far. Investigations continue.
1: An opposition rally in southwestern Kenya was delayed for hours after violence erupted ahead of the meeting in Homa Bay town. Police fired tear gas to disperse armed youths who'd blocked roads to intercept a convoy carrying politicians to the venue. Several vehicles were pelted with stones, while journalists were also targeted, including a reporter with a French news agency. You're listening to the World News from the BBC. Wildfires are continuing to rage across Europe. Officials in the German town of Monschau near Belgium have told some residents to leave as a huge fire burns across the border. Aircraft are helping efforts to contain the wildfire, which is Belgium's biggest on record. In northeast Spain, a soldier was killed while battling to save a 1,000-year-old monastery. Police in Zimbabwe say 12 more bodies have been recovered from Lake Kariba, where a ferry capsized, raising the death toll to 84. Search and recovery operations involving police divers and military personnel are continuing. It's one of Zimbabwe's worst maritime disasters in years. In football, Cameroon have won the Women's Africa Cup of Nations for the first time. They thrashed Malawi 3-0 in the final in Morocco. Maz Faruqi was at the stadium in Rabat.
3: Cameroon's Cup of Nations was built on organisation and a solid defensive display, but this final was won in the midfield, with Monique Ngok superb again to prevent those dangerous balls to star Malawi forwards Tabitha and Temwa Chiwenga. All three goals came in the first half, two for Marie Ngar and one for Naomi Eto, whilst yet another clean sheet for 22-year-old Cameroon goalkeeper Michaela Bahina underlines her potential as one of the world's best in the coming years. For Malawi, at their debut Women's Africa Cup of Nations, this match was just a step too far, but along with Cameroon, Algeria and Morocco, they can look forward to the Women's World Cup next year.
1: And the British sprinter Amy Hunt has become the first athlete to win 4 gold medals at one European Athletics Championships. She broke the record with victory as part of Great Britain's mixed 4x100 metres relay team in Birmingham. The race also saw another British sprinter, Dina Asher-Smith, secure her 11th European medal. No athlete has ever won more. Italy topped this year's medal table overall. And that's the latest BBC News.
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2: 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Shall we?
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7: If whiskey could talk, Johnny Walker Black Label would sing.
1: Yeah, the company behind all of those massive drinks brands and dozens more is Diageo, and we're looking at it today because after poor sales and a falling share price, it's undergone a bit of a reset under a relatively new boss whose nickname is Drastic Dave. So today, can a drastic touch get a drinks giant growing again? Yeah, welcome back to the programme. Will Bain again with you here today in the UK.
8: I'm Rahul Tandon, also in the UK, but in a different studio from me.
1: And today we are joined from Montana in the United States by Kate Bernott. Kate is a journalist, consumer insight analyst at Feel Goods Insight, a drinks industry newsletter, knows Diageo well. The US accounts for up to 40% of Diageo sales as well, so an important bit of the story today. Kate, morning to you. Very early to be talking favourite boozes, I know, but have you got a Diageo tipple among your favourites there? Is there a bestseller in the United States or in North America from their range?
9: Well, given that it's morning for me, it does feel like I should have some Baileys in my coffee, but I think it'll be a Guinness for me.
1: I was going to say, Mr. Tandon, I think you're probably on that stretch as well.
8: Well, I've got to be honest with you. When you played that montage, I want them all. It's a hot day. And how many could you get through during the programme? I mean, look, they're brands that are so synonymous with drinks all over the world, aren't they?
1: Well, that's why we thought this might be a good topic for today, because this is a truly global consumer company, isn't it, guys? Whether you're listening in China and perhaps you like some of their whiskies, perhaps you're listening to us in Southern Africa and you drink a lot of their beers like Tusker or Guinness, as the guys have been joking about, or, of course, Europe, where the company's based from, North America. Everything from celebrity tequila brands right down to beers on taps in your local pub. Okay, why don't you kick us off taking us back a little bit? Because we're going to talk a lot about the sort of pickle Diageo, I guess, has got itself into as a company and the turnaround plan that the company's been talking about in the last few days as a result. But this was and has been for a long time one of the absolute giants of alcohol sales right around the world. So how do we kind of get here, and a bit of the history, I suppose, and that boom during the pandemic too that the company saw?
9: The scale of this company globally is really hard to overstate. Presence on so many continents, in so many markets, in so many sectors of alcohol. There was a great couple years for this company during the pandemic. All of us were at home reconnecting with our love of alcohol in a way that perhaps we regret a few years later.
1: Came to try and work off in the gym later.
9: Yes, we all got back to our cocktail making. And of course, the boost in the on-premise after lockdowns lifted. And now that conditions have sort of normalized around the world and economics are less favorable, we see some real significant slowdowns. Obviously, Diageo, not the only liquor company facing difficult economic conditions, but there are some specific things to their portfolio and their company that have made them feel those a little harder than others.
1: Well right. Rahul, Kate's spot on that, isn't she? It was the fact that there was that time there and Diageo was trying to ride that wave, buying up a lot of big celebrity in particular, really increasing its portfolio in spirits in particular right through that period that Kate was talking about.
8: Yeah, they did. They bought the George Clooney one that I like to have a little tipple with, didn't they? The Casamigos tequila. But I think that the story of Diageo is such an interesting one because the problems in China are different to the problems in North America. The growth in India is different to the growth in Europe.
1: Well, let's take on the people then. For years and years and years, certainly someone I interviewed many times here on the World Service was Ivan Menezes, the British businessman who had been the boss of Diageo for more than 10 years. And then very quickly, they now had two bosses, the American Deborah Crew, who came and went quite quickly in that post-pandemic period. And now Drastic, Dave Lewis, as he's known in the British financial press, known as Drastic because he makes big decisions about slimming down businesses, and it seems like what he's been brought in to do here. Shall we have a little of him speaking in central London last week to Diageo's investors?
10: If I'm candid, where we started from, really quite a big disconnect between the supply side of the organisation and the demand side of the organisation. A lot of duplication, a lot of waste, a lot of inefficiencies.
1: Kate.
9: Having spoken to former Diageo employees, some of them will flag duplication, inefficiency within the company. But there are also struggles for the portfolio. Some of the lead brands in the U.S. have been in decline for years. I mean, Smirnoff and Captain Morgan in particular really need to be restored. Trust in the Casamigos and Don Julio brands has declined in recent years. They were the subject of some class action lawsuits last year regarding the use of non-agave additives in those products.
1: So again, just for people to be aware, agave, the kind of key ingredient if you're having like a proper tequila, you know, a tequila that actually is a tequila.
9: Correct. And so these lawsuits last year, I think, really had drinkers questioning the quality of these products, especially at such a premium price point. And then most significantly, trying to make up ground on ready-to-drink cocktails. In the U.S., spirits have not grown if you remove RTDs from the equation. So really, growth in spirits is RTDs, and Diageo has been quite slow to bring those to market compared to some other competitors. The fact that Casamigos is just launching an RTD margarita now, I mean, this is just money left on the table, and John O'Keefe, CEO of Diageo North America, has acknowledged that.
1: RTDs, we've got a great nickname in the UK for that as well. Gins in tins is the catch-all for that. Cocktails in a can, basically.
9: Phenomenal.
8: So Drastic Dave likes to slash. He's got a lot he could possibly slash. Kate's talking about those figures for the US. Let's put those into perspective. In the last round of figures, in Diageo's biggest market, North America, their sales fell by 8%. So, you know, when you're seeing those numbers in your biggest market, Drastic Dave has a big challenge ahead of him.
1: We should make the point, by the way, that he absolutely hates this nickname, supposedly.
8: It's not a nice nickname, is it?
1: At some point. So we will ask him exactly that. But that was the reason for the pivot, wasn't it, Kate? They went to Deborah Crew, a North American herself, and she was brought in to address really rapidly changing trends in the US. So do you been seeing those, that change in kind of drinking habits in the United States?
9: Absolutely. And for a period of time, some changing drinking habits, particularly premiumization and the rise of tequila beverages, really benefited Diageo. And then tides changed very quickly. We all came out of the pandemic. We resumed normal habits. The economy got shakier. Things changed rapidly. And Diageo, this huge global ship, couldn't quite right itself fast enough in these new winds.
8: You know, when I go out with my son and I go out with his friends, I often look at the end of the evening and realise that I've been drinking a fair bit and they've hardly been drinking at all. And so there is that debate, isn't there, at the moment? Are young people drinking differently from previous generations? Let's hear from a couple of young teetotalers in London speaking recently to the BBC's What in the World programme.
11: Today I don't drink at all, but when I was in my early 20s, I think I felt maybe a bit of like societal pressure, you know, work drinks or being at uni where it was the norm. And I think COVID lockdown just gave me a bit of confidence to say, okay, let me step away from this. It's not necessarily something I want to do.
12: I stopped drinking about 8 years ago now when I was 26, and that was because of the effect that it was having on my mental health. So I really struggled with my mental health in my 20s and got into a real cycle of like binge drinking and drinking to feel less anxious, etc. And yeah, I got to a point where my relationship with alcohol was quite problematic. So in 2018, I decided that was it. I was stopping altogether, and here we are.
8: Is that what you're seeing then in the States, really? Because it's different in different parts of the world. Because in the US, you can't drink till you're 21 officially. So when we're saying that young people aren't drinking in some parts of the world, they can't drink till later anyway.
9: This is correct. Okay. And the Gen Z cohort, only about half of them in the US are of legal drinking age. Actually, here in the US, rates of underage drinking have been in drastic decline for decades. They've basically been cut in half since 1984. So young people are waiting longer to drink. They're waiting till they're 21. And even then, they kind of have to ease into it, right? Also, alcohol is expensive. I've noticed. And we're waiting for that generation to really mature into their earning. There's some good data to show that their drinking rates are normalizing as they kind of move into their 20s. But again, we still have so much of this generation that we don't know how they're going to behave yet.
1: we've talked a lot about spirits, but beer has been booming, particularly its biggest name, I guess, in its beer portfolio, right? Are you one of these people who splits the G?
9: I've tried to split the G to varying degrees of success.
1: Just if no one doesn't know what we're talking about, here's a little bit from the Today program on NBC in the United States about the splitting the G challenge, I guess.
13: Let's talk about one of the biggest beer trends on TikTok right now. It's called Split the G. This trend, it might be spiking sales of Guinness. Everyone from Ed Sheeran and Niall Horan, they're hopping on the challenge. This is where stout sippers take a big first gulp and try to get the liquid and foam in the glass perfectly aligned with the middle of the G in the Guinness logo. So we thought it would be fun to try.
9: I would like to clarify that splitting the G, Diageo didn't invent this, right? This was something that kind of organically bubbled up and happened.
1: Except they wrote it pretty hard, right?
9: They wrote it hard, but the reason they were able to capitalize on that is because in the U.S. and globally, they've for decades focused on that bar experience with the right glassware and the proper pour. They have this very strong, you know, association with draft beer. And so when this kind of naturally happened, they were well positioned. They had the infrastructure to capitalize on it. That said, Guinness in the U.S., it's kind of a household brand, but it's not the standard. Mm. You cannot walk into just any corner bar and expect to see Guinness. So this was introducing a new generation who probably thought it was dark and heavy and sticky and alcoholic to Guinness in a way that no ad campaign that the brand thought up ever could have done.
8: And I think that social media thing has become such a huge part of it. And for me, I just can't believe the change that's unfolded in front of me, that this old man's drink has now become one of the most fashionable drinks on this planet. And when we're talking about Diageo having problems, Guinness sales up 10.9% in its last figures. That's extraordinary when you look at the backdrop of what's happening with the rest of their products.
1: Well, Grainne Wafer is the Irish executive at Diageo, responsible for marketing Guinness worldwide.
14: Although we're sold in over 150 countries around the world, we are very small in many of the premium beer markets in the world. And in many markets as well, we're actually not represented at all. Even in the US, Guinness is only number 12 within premium beer, so significant headroom for us to grow further within those markets. And our ambition is for Guinness to become a top 10 premium beer brand in the US, and to further strengthen our position in key European markets. Beyond that, we obviously also see further exciting opportunities to expand in growing premium beer markets such as India and Brazil.
1: Well, we'll come to India in a moment, but that's to your point there about the US, Kate.
9: Absolutely, and there is clearly room for growth even in what we might consider mature markets for that brand here in the US.
1: Well, that takes us neatly, doesn't it, to what Dave Lewis and the team at Diageo might do in this billion-dollar turnaround. Let's hear from Dave Lewis then again on exactly that, and then let's expand on that.
10: The plan that we're sharing with you today is an organic turnaround. Very aware of lots of speculation, lots of things that people write in the marketplace. Being clear, we're not buying, we're not selling. This is an organic turnaround. We have what we need to turn the business around. Total spirits, not international spirits or premium spirits, total spirits, full price ladder, including RTDs. That's market number one for Diageo going forward. Premium beer with Guinness, market number two.
1: Kate, what do you expect then? Yeah. Can Mr. Lewis pull this slim down off, and what does it look like? How drastic, to use that word once again, do you think that slim down of particularly the spirits portfolio might be?
9: Well, he says they're not selling. So I think here in the US, what I'm really needing to see is stabilization in the core brands. If Captain Morgan and Don Julio, Casamigos and Smirnoff maintain these declines, there's really very little path forward. So we're going to really need to see stabilization in those core brands alongside quick response to where consumers are at now with ready to drink, with interesting flavors, with the right kinds of formats. They need to get up to speed really quickly. But that's a lot to take on all at once.
8: And I think in Africa, they want to develop Guinness. It's growing so rapidly there. I think in India, they want to develop Guinness as well. They know that they've also got a huge product in Johnnie Walker. Tequila is really growing in India at this point in time. Let's give you a flavour. Mumbai is one of my favourite cities, got lots of family there. Our business correspondent, Archana Shukla, spoke to a few people there about their drinking habits.
15: I'm Neha Kilnani. I drink tequila, water, ice. And on some good days when I don't really care about my weight, beer. India is actually observing this whole pattern where we are trading up, but we are trading local as well. So where we used to drink to feel international, now honestly, the world's drinking us. In the tequila space, I still like my Don Julio, but otherwise I drink India like a London Pilsner beer or maybe a Kingfisher on regular days, even with office colleagues. That is still our go-to. So drinking habits, yes, it has changed.
16: My name is Lakhinandan Borua and I'm a filmmaker, 35 years old. So I used to be a whiskey drinker. And after coming to Bombay, I have reduced drinking whiskey a lot because of two reasons. One is price is very expensive. Exorbitant in Bombay, and also in Bombay weather, beer suits more to people. It's sort of, you know, it's chilled and Bombay is always hot. Predominantly, India has always been a whiskey drinking country, but with the new generation, I have seen a lot of change in terms of drinking habit. A lot of new generation people drink gin, vodka tonic. Cocktails are very popular nowadays, and gin is actually sort of taking over the market.
8: Yeah, that's what I see. When I was there recently, there was a lot of gin drinking going along around me. My bills were quite expensive, I have to say. I think another challenge for Diageo in India and other parts of the world is these countries are developing their own brands. You know, some of the best whiskey brands in the world now are Indian brands, and they are used to operate at the lower segments of the market, but they are coming in at that higher end as well. So there is huge competition. So I think it's not just a given, just because the demographics of Africa and India are growing quickly, that Diageo is going to benefit.
1: And Rahul, putting a lot in making your cocktails in a can.
8: Yeah, listen, I'm not optimistic. I mean, from what I see from young people around me, having two kids and, you know, travelling to lots of different parts of the world, I think kids are, you know, more interested in fitness now. They are much more careful about what they're putting inside their body. So Drastic Dave has a great track record in terms of what he has done of turning around companies. But it's not easy to turn around a company if the market itself is shrinking. And I think that is going to be the huge challenge. We're not quite looking at the cigarette industry here, but I think we are looking at an industry that maybe isn't going to be as successful, even in those new markets, as it has been in the past.
1: The health and fitness that Rahul mentioned is a big part of all of this. And if you or anybody you know has been affected by any of the issues we talked about today, certainly around their use of alcohol, then bbc.com/action line is a place where you can find a list of organisations in your part of the world who can offer advice and support around that. Been fascinating, be really interesting to see what happens next and whether he just becomes Just Dave, although he is Sir actually here in the UK, whether Just Dave Lewis or Drastic or whichever way around can pull it off. But big thanks to Kate Bernott, who's been with us today from Feel Good Insights, to Rahul as always here on the programme, and of course to you for listening to Power Players here on Business Daily. If you don't already, please do subscribe. If you've got a chance, give us a 5-star review. And if you write something, we read all of your thoughts. We would love a lovely bit of feedback on there. It does also help other people find the podcast. Thanks so much for listening.

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1: For most parents, the future of their children is a key issue. And Regent School, with over 30 years of academic success, is the first in the region to offer 16 to 18-year-old pupils both choices. A-level students choose their key subjects, specifically selected for their choice of university, whilst the IB diploma offers a wide breadth of subjects, ideal for pupils who want to develop in a wide range of courses. To learn more about the options for your child's tailored journey to success, visit our website, regents-pattaya.co.th.
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4: It's World Business Report from the BBC World Service. This is Andrew Peach on the way, what others could learn from the airports in Seoul and Istanbul. Also today, why the closure of the Strait of Hormuz is leading to new overland routes to transport goods and making electric vehicles which can cope with the intense heat of countries in the Gulf. First, Incheon Airport, near the South Korean capital Seoul, has become the world's busiest international airport for the first time, handling more than 38 million international passengers in the first half of this year. Second came London Heathrow, followed by Singapore's Changi Airport, according to new data from the Airports Council. Council International. Now, only a couple of days ago, we were telling you how Heathrow had lost its long-held position as Europe's busiest airport in the month of July, with more passengers choosing to fly through Istanbul in Turkey instead. Let's get to the bottom of all of this with Brian Terry, Managing Director at Alton Aviation Consultancy, which is an independent global aviation advisory consulting firm, and Gemma Antrobus, Managing Director of the UK travel agency Hazelmere Travel. Thanks both of you for being with us. We'll start with you, Brian. Why are some airports like Istanbul, like Incheon in Seoul, seeing this big growth at the moment?
6: Well, first, thank you for having me today. I think the growth is from a combination of several things. First and foremost, both Istanbul and Seoul Incheon laid the foundations to support and enable growth by investing not just in flashy new terminals, but more importantly, the runways and the infrastructure to accommodate growing traffic levels. Unlike Heathrow, which, as you know, has been struggling with the third runway controversy for many years.
4: So just for people who don't know, I mean, Heathrow is kind of strangled because of where it sits on the outskirts of London, and much of the airport is desperate to expand and add a new runway. It's not being allowed to.
6: Exactly. While there are not similar constraints at Seoul or Istanbul. And then also, I think the role of the Gulf conflict this year in 2026 helped accelerate some of that shift in traffic, as traffic was diverted away from the Middle East region for connecting purposes. A lot of that traffic shifted to Istanbul for connecting purposes. And a lot of that traffic simply overflew the connections in the Middle East by departing from airports like Incheon that could support extra capacity in flights.
4: Right. I mean, in terms of passengers, my experience as a passenger is you're not really choosing what route will I take, where will I change, you're making that decision based on price from a number of options put in front of you. So it's more the aviation industry that's choosing.
6: I think, again, it's an indirect choice. So as you heard from your passengers in the opening there, they said that Seoul provided them the best connections. So you're right that people may not directly choose their flights based on which airport they're connecting through. But if those airports like Seoul and like Istanbul can accommodate more frequencies, more connections, greater convenience, that's going to kind of show up in front of passengers and influencing their purchasing decisions.
4: And Gemma, does this chime with what you're seeing in your business?
7: Slightly different, actually, to be honest, because, I mean, in days gone by, certainly it was the price and obviously journey time, what were connections, you know, effective connections between one flight to another. However, what we've seen since the beginning of March is much more consideration of the actual flight routes that clients are taking, particularly when they're traveling long haul. And this very much feeds into the sort of the increased traffic in hubs like Istanbul and over in South Korea, because clients are looking at, you know, will there be possible disruption to my journey which affects my travel? And obviously for this we're talking about leisure travel purposes, so we are having many more conversations with clients actually about that flight route and where they're hubbing via and what that means. And at the end of the day, when you make a leisure travel decision, you don't really want anything to change between when you make that decision and when you travel. And obviously with all the effects of what's going on in the Middle East at the moment, there is still that level of uncertainty that, you know, should I have a flight hubbing via Doha, Dubai, Abu Dhabi, there may be something that changes to that before I fly, which be costly to me or change my plans entirely. So it's definitely part of a conversation now, more so than it used to be.
4: So perhaps not so much people thinking, I don't want to be in that part of the world, it's dangerous. More, I don't want to be scheduled to go through that part of the world because then I'll be subject to disruption.
7: Possibly that, but there is always the case that if you do get stuck somewhere in that hub because your onward connection can't carry you forward, then yes, there's that implication which affects can affect your travel insurance as well. So it has a sort of an overreaching effect on a number of things, which we are taking into consideration when planning clients, you know, their overall trips.
4: What can airports around the world, Brian, learn from the success of Incheon, of Istanbul, if they want to, you know, be part of the race at the top in terms of aviation? What principles should other airports take away from this?
6: Yes, I think it's this very simple lesson for those airports and their governments who want to grow in aviation. It is possible, and investment enables that. Seoul has invested heavily over the past 20 years from the original building of Incheon, and more recently, the opening of Terminal 2, which provides not only great capacity, but great convenience and great experience as well. And Istanbul has followed a very similar path, opening a new airport within the past 5 years with an abundance of runways, very comfortable terminals, and they benefit from an excellent geography that enables them to connect passengers not only more conveniently, but also more safely, as we were just discussing there a second ago. So it's a combination, but at the end of the day, you need to be aviation friendly, both from an infrastructure standpoint and from a regulatory standpoint, which we don't see in other parts of the world.
4: Right. And Gemma, just back to Heathrow in London for a second or two. The dilemma is about, you know, people concerned about aircraft noise and more traffic around the airport. If it's allowed to keep expanding, that has to be set against the enormous contribution that an airport like Heathrow makes to the UK economy. And that's the balance that the UK government is always trying to strike.
7: Absolutely. It is a very gentle balance. And, you know, there are obviously considerations on both sides. But if you or your listeners have been to Heathrow any time recently, it's absolutely heaving. It doesn't matter what time of the day or night you are there. There are a great many travellers still making journeys out of Heathrow all the time. And, you know, you wonder how much longer it can sustain this kind of volume, and obviously continue to grow as well.
4: Gemma and Brian, thank you very much indeed for being with us. The latest position of the UK government on that, by the way, this wrangle having been going on for years and years and years, is that Heathrow should get a third runway. We'll see whether that happens and how long it takes to happen. Now, the boss of the world's second biggest shipping company, Maersk, says investing more in overland routes is the way ahead. And this, of course, is because of the closure of the Strait of Hormuz. More of the impact of that disruption in the Middle East we're hearing about. Maersk makes $3 billion in profit in a three-month period from April to June this year, and that is $1 billion more than anyone expected. CEO Vincent Clerc's been telling my colleague Luke Wilson what's behind that.
8: The demand that we saw, especially from the Far East, has shrugged off all of these negatives and continued incredibly strong, putting actually a lot of pressure on the infrastructure, especially on the land side, both at origin in Asia, especially in China, but also certainly at destination in Europe, in the UK, in Africa, and in Latin America. And that has basically created a rate environment, a pricing environment that has been completely different as some of these bottlenecks appeared.
9: And we've also had results from another company in your industry, Hapag-Lloyd, today. They've talked about an additional $600 million in costs because of the Middle East conflict. Are you seeing a similar elevation in costs? Are you expecting that to continue or rise?
8: Yeah, I think obviously what the war in the Middle East has created is a much more elevated oil price, which is a big cost item for us, obviously.
9: And do you know how much you've passed on to customers as a result of those increased costs?
8: So actually, if you look at how things developed, you can see that immediately after the beginning of the war, in the month of March and April, rates were adjusted pretty much in line with what actually these cost increases have been to be. And then they kind of stabilized for about a month or so until following Chinese New Year, we started to see this very, very strong demand creating bottlenecks in places that are completely unrelated with what is happening in the Middle East. And that created a second bout of increases during the month of May and June, which has brought the market to much more elevated level on the global stage.
9: Yeah, and I want to come on to those global issues you mentioned, but so staying in the Strait of Hormuz, we've heard today from the maritime intelligence firm Kepler that traffic through the Strait is a near three-month low. What are you expecting in the coming weeks and months?
8: I think for us, as it is today, we are not transiting through the Strait of Hormuz. We have taken the ships out of the Strait while there was the ceasefire that we needed to take out. We're serving our customers through land bridge solution, but we do not assess that the situation today in the Strait of Hormuz is safe for us to be able to transit our ships.
9: And those alternatives you mentioned, are you confident they will work as long-time alternatives?
8: They've been working already extremely well for the last 3 months and have kept food on the shelves of supermarkets across the regions from Kuwait to the UAE. We're getting into almost a new normal with those routes with respect to the investments that have been made on the ground in terms of bringing more trucking power, bringing more rail connections, bringing more connectivity across, speeding the customs regimes in order to keep the cargo flows moving. And I think we've found a balance right now that will allow us to continue to sustain serving our customers in the region through those routes, at least for the foreseeable future.
9: And is Maersk putting more investment into alternate routes as a result?
8: Yes, I mean obviously these routes on a everything else equal are not the cheaper routes to take to get there, but they are the cheaper route available at this stage. So we're investing a lot in cost to do that.
9: Just one last question, Vincent. It was interesting to hear you talk about how a lot of strength of these numbers was driven by Chinese exports, infrastructure, data centers. We talk a lot about the amount of money in the data center and AI space, particularly. Is Maersk and your industry benefiting from that?
8: I think our industry is in general benefiting from a shift from moving principally consumer goods into moving more and more industrial goods that are more linked, I would say, to a broader theme of electrification, of which data centers and AI is one theme, but it has others. And as the world in general is racing to build up electrification and capacity for producing more electricity, we're going to see this become an ever increasing part of the business that we do.
4: Vincent Clerc is the CEO of Maersk. Kerry Leahy is an economist at Columbia University in New York, live with us on World Business Report. Good to have you with us, Kerry. What do you make of what you were hearing there from Maersk?
10: Well, I think it's a validation of what's been going on. Is it Asia in general has gotten to be very important, and that's increasing demand. You're getting a more choke points rather than fewer choke points in the Strait of Hormuz and elsewhere, and that's looking for other venues to get the job done. And to getting the job done is going to be more expensive, and so you do have a possibility that if global supply costs are elevated and remain elevated, that's going to obviously roll into the price of a lot of stuff that goes on there. And since it's a wide variety of stuff, though it's mainly durables rather than non-durables, it could have an impact on how central banks act, which would be, gee, this would be an inflationary problem. Our growth story can be is anywhere from disappointing to okay. Maybe we have to raise rates.
4: Well, talking of rates, slightly less expectation of a rate rise now because of these producer prices data points in the U.S.
10: Yeah, well, this particular data point is more popular with analysts like me than the market themselves, but they do read the information because it tells you about the stage of processing pipeline, which shows a fairly significant improvement and would certainly be another reason why the Fed in September, when they next meet, can wiggle out of having to raise rates. Even though three members are saying, you guys get on board and let's do it, there may be other reasons to wait. And so you now have a new mantra that no changes until January.
4: The S&P 500 closed at a record high today. Why?
10: Well, you had partly the PPI figures that you just mentioned. You had some good news on AI and data centers. And this is one of those days that good news on AI was not the kiss of death. It was a good deal, meaning that in some cases you had stocks that were down because they did very well, but not as well as expected. And that didn't seem to drag down the whole market. So this is one of those days where you had a risk on trade, a favorable inflation data, and a little more comfort in what the Fed may or may not be doing in the next 6 weeks.
4: Now, finally, Harvey Nichols is a name that's big in the UK, perhaps less so in some parts of the world. It's been bought today. What's going on with that?
10: On that one, I think it's just really a question of controlling costs. Now, I don't know much more beyond that, but I think that's basically the story that I pulled together.
4: It's been bought up by Frasers Group, which already owns a lot of retailers, including Sports Direct, House of Fraser, after which the group is named. There's quite a long list, now including six Harvey Nichols stores, including its flagship one in London. Kerry, thank you very much indeed for being with us. This is World Business Report from the BBC World Service. I'm Andrew Peach. The first electric vehicle factory in Qatar is to build cars designed specifically for the intense heat of Gulf countries. JTA is a Qatari investment company. It signed a deal with the UK-based Watt Electric Vehicle Company to produce two new models. They should be ready for manufacture in early 2028. To find out more, I've been speaking to the CEO of Watt, Neil Yates.
11: The environmental conditions over in Qatar and the wider GCC region are extremely challenging, you know, often reaching temperatures of kind of high 40s during the daytime. And from an electric vehicle, thermal efficiency is enormously important, particularly in managing the battery temperatures and things. So when you are designing your vehicle specifically for that area, that's a major consideration, and it's more complex to manage than it is with a traditional combustion engine car or commercial vehicle.
4: And I suppose thinking about what's going on this week, there might be many more parts of Europe where temperatures of that sort are more common.
11: Yeah, you know, we're clearly seeing, you know, a global rise in temperatures in general, and with the transition to electrification and EVs becoming far, far more common on the roads now, as the infrastructure in UK, Europe and the rest of the world sort of makes big strides, having these ultra-efficient vehicles that are able to cope with those climatic conditions is incredibly important.
4: Another thing that strikes me about the Gulf, as well as the climate, is the fact that it's just an oil and gas kind of place. It's so woven into the culture of Gulf countries. And as you say, the take-up of EVs has been less, maybe partly for that reason.
11: Yeah, so I think that, you know, when you look at obviously the traditional history of those countries over the last 100 years or so, it's been very much driven by that industry. But throughout the GCC, you know, governments are now looking to reduce their reliance on that particular sector. You know, in Qatar, you have Vision 2030, which is looking at sort of diversification of economic portfolio in the country, along with sort of very a range of other training, education, and sort of prosperity measures that they're looking to implement. And there's a real sort of big opportunity there that the transition to low emission and zero emissions, you know, needs to happen as it does everywhere else. So it's a wonderful place to be doing business.
4: Doing more localised production is an interesting idea. I can see that it means that the production process, the supply chain, is less likely to be held up by global events. We've seen so much of that in the past few months. But there are reasons why production happens in some parts of the world and not others, to do with the availability of raw materials, the cost of labour, all those things. So just talk me through the idea of more localised production work.
11: Yeah, well, there's a number of factors that play into that, actually. So, you know, there's a geopolitical element where countries around the world are looking to be more independent now and less reliant on kind of the import markets, be that automotive or any other sector. But also now there's a change in the way that we need to look at manufacturing vehicles. Historically, you've seen these enormous kind of million square meter plus super factories that are incredibly capital intensive to set up and operate, and rely on producing, you know, hundreds of thousands, if not millions, of vehicles per year to make them economically viable. We've had the benefit of being able to design our electric vehicle platforms and the manufacturing approaches with a completely clean sheet, and that's enabled us to come up with a different way of manufacturing vehicles that means you can utilize local supply chain, you can build much smaller factories, and you can bring vehicles to market faster. So it produces a paradigm shifting sort of full economic model for the production of vehicles.
4: I can see all that, but isn't it still cheaper to make cars in a country like China?
11: It is, but there are you know, some geopolitical factors in play there as well, that again, you've got not necessarily just bottom line cost being an economic driver, but the wider environmental impact and economic impact.
4: It's Neil Yates, who's the CEO of the Watt Electric Vehicle Company, speaking to me a little earlier. Now, for many countries in the Northern Hemisphere, we are coming up to the start of the new academic year. That means some young people leaving home for the first time. It's a bit of a rite of passage in some countries. Elsewhere, in other cultures, it's considered pretty normal to stay at home for much longer. And around the world, the rising cost of living is contributing to that trend. My colleague Ramela Dasgupta

0: cooking. It's something that I didn't really do when I was a kid because my mom used to do it, but since I moved out, I started doing it. But it just, I feel like it just gives me a lot of marks on my hands because I'm not careful and I'm always late, I'm rushing. But sometimes I do like cooking, but only when I have time, which is quite rare.
1: So if you're living on your own and managing budgets, how do you do that?
0: I feel like with living alone is difficult because sometimes I go to the supermarket and I buy a bunch of stuff for like 2 weeks. And then in those 2 weeks, I end up not cooking. So then a lot of the food goes to waste.
1: Desire, are you ready to leave home if need be in the next few years? You'd be able to look after yourself?
2: Yeah, I would say I'm 100% ready. And even my mom, my sisters, my dad, everyone say so. Because you can leave me at home for like a month and I'll find a way to eat something.
1: Teenagers in the UK, they're learning to cook for themselves. In South Korea, 4 out of 5 people in their 20s still live with their parents. Young Ju Jung is a food editor and a translator based in Seoul. She says there are both cultural and economic reasons for that.
3: Traditionally in Korea, people felt that you need a reason to leave home. Simply becoming an adult didn't automatically mean moving out. If there was not a particular reason, it wasn't considered unusual to continue living with your parents. So I think many Korean parents felt it was their responsibility to provide a home to their children until they're ready to make their own family. And that kind of responsibility is still part of Korean family culture today. But at the same time, housing has become much more expensive, especially in Seoul. So because of the high cost of the rent and buying a home, it's become quite a normal for young adults to continue living with their parents until they can afford to move out.
1: Leaving home in your 20s can still pose challenges, particularly if you've moved to a new country. Shahapar Salim in Bangladesh moved to the UK for a PhD at the age of 28. She told me that when she first arrived, she found cooking for herself rather difficult.
4: Once I got to London, everything was different. The lentils were different, the rice was different, you know, and I could have sworn even water is different.
1: You're probably right.
4: What I wished I had brought over from Bangladesh is cooking utensils because they're so different in London. And that was quite a steep learning curve, learning to cook on non-stick pans and stuff because we didn't have them at home back then. So, yeah.
1: To hear more about learning to cook when you leave home at any age, search for BBC The Food Chain online or wherever you get your BBC podcasts.
5: That report by Ramela Dasgupta. And still with me, Kerry Leahy, economist at Columbia University in New York. This is a very hot topic in the Peach household, Kerry, because my daughter's about to leave home and go off to university next month. So we'll see how she fares. Do you remember doing this? Remember going through this rite of passage?
6: It was a rite of passage, but it actually was you went from having your parents feed you to having the school feed you. When I went to school in the late 60s, virtually all the colleges similar to the ones I went to basically all had cafeteria lines. And so the best food, and the food was highly variable, tended to be fat. So there was an old expression that when you became a freshman in college, you got the freshman 15, you got 15 extra pounds by the end of the year. You ate too much food for you. And I know it sounds crazy, but it's not. But with movies like Animal House showing life of a fraternity, one of the reasons why fraternities hung in there for so long was the fact that they advertised themselves as the only place you could get a good meal. So they become a member of our fraternity or sorority, and you're living standards will go a lot higher. So I remember that vividly too.
5: Very interesting. Thank you very much for that. Sir Kerry Leahy, still at university at Columbia in New York. That's it from me, Andrew Peach, for today. Don't forget you can get this program and also Everyday World Business Express from the BBC World Service wherever you get your BBC podcasts from. See you same time tomorrow.
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3: BBC News with Danielle Jaworowiecka. South Korea says joint military exercises with the US have begun hours after President Trump said he'd substantially scale them back. Mr. Trump mentioned his very good relationship with the North Korean leader Kim Jong-un as a factor in his decision. The Ulchi Freedom Shield exercises are held annually to prepare for a potential attack on the Korean Peninsula. Gigi Ahn reports.
4: President Trump's choice to scale down US-South Korean military drills marks a major shift, as these exercises have long anchored an alliance originating in the Korean War, where tens of thousands of Americans died fighting to keep the communist North at bay. The American president says he's unhappy with the cost of the annual exercises and has instructed US Defense Secretary Pete Hegseth to reduce them. He also says the North has been unthreatening and respectful during his time in office, while South Korea had failed to support the US in its efforts to denuclearize Iran.
3: Hamas has urged President Trump's Board of Peace to press Israel into accepting the US-backed Gaza peace deal. The group issued the statement after its leader held rare talks with Mr. Trump's son-in-law Jared Kushner in Egypt. Israel rejected the plan a week ago, saying it wanted full Hamas disarmament first. Zambia's government says its security forces have seized weapons and arrested 11 people allegedly involved in an insurrection plot. It also accused the main opposition presidential candidate, Brian Mundabile, of being complicit. Dingindaba Buyoya reports.
5: Zambia's main opposition candidate in the August 13 election, Brian Mundabile, has been linked by the government to a location where security forces seized high-grade military weapons. Mundabile, who trails President Hage Ndehijilama in the partial results, has previously claimed victory from his own parallel count and alleged irregularities. Authorities have denied those claims. Ndehijilama currently leads with nearly 59% of the votes declared so far. Investigations continue.
3: Brazil's two presidential frontrunners have opened their election campaigns, with the incumbent Luiz Inácio Lula da Silva pledging he won't stop fighting to secure a better future for Brazilians. Addressing supporters in Sao Paulo, the 80-year-old said he understood his fellow countrymen much better than privileged people, a swipe at his main rival, Flavio Bolsonaro. Some of Lula's supporters had this to say.
6: I think it's very important for us to be here to support him because he always champions causes that benefit us, like the minimum wage, tax issues, entrepreneurship.
7: We have a lot to show, from health to education to culture, infrastructure, the work we do with so many sectors of society, policies for women and tackling violence.
3: Flavio Bolsonaro, at his own rally, attacked President Lula's record on crime. BBC World News. An opposition rally in southwestern Kenya was delayed for hours after violence erupted ahead of the meeting in Homa Bay town. Police fired tear gas to disperse armed youths who'd blocked roads to intercept a convoy carrying politicians to the venue. The gathering was meant to build support for a new political party ahead of next year's elections. Wildfires are continuing to engulf Europe. Officials in the German town of Monschau, near Belgium, have told some residents to leave due to a huge blaze across the border. Aircraft are helping to contain Belgium's fire, which is one of its biggest on record. In northeast Spain, a soldier was killed while trying to save a 1,000-year-old monastery. Two people died on the Greek island of Salamis near Athens due to simultaneous fires. In football, Cameroon have won the Women's Africa Cup of Nations for the first time. They thrashed Malawi 3-0 in the final in Morocco. Cameroon had previously finished as runners-up on three occasions. They'd initially failed to qualify for this year's competition and were only included after the number of participating teams increased to 16. The British sprinter Amy Hunt has become the first athlete to win four gold medals at one European Athletics Championships. She broke the record with victory as part of Great Britain's mixed 4x100m relay team in Birmingham. She was ecstatic.
2: Oh my gosh, I'm over the moon! And I think to finish it off with some of my best friends in the sport, you know, to do it all together is incredible, especially because that was the first time we kind of did that changeover about an hour ago in warm-up. And look how smooth it was. Such professionals. You know, when you're queuing for a roller coaster and you're like a little bit nervous and you're seeing the drops and stuff, and then when you get off, you want to all do it again. Yep. So it was that adrenaline kick, certainly.
3: The race also saw another British sprinter, Dina Asher-Smith, secure her 11th European medal. No athlete has ever won more. Italy topped this year's medal table overall. And that's the latest BBC News.
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1: Thailand news today, and another tragic development from Bangkok, as the death toll from the devastating beer hall fire rises again. Also today, police crack a massive 100 million baht a month online gambling operation. Tourists are caught in a terrifying flash flood. A school shooting threat sparks an emergency response. And here in Pattaya, a knife attack ends with the suspect calmly eating an ice cream as police arrive. Those stories, plus your latest Thailand weather warnings, coming up. The death toll from the devastating Rongbir Na Lad Prau fire in Bangkok has risen to 39 after a 23-year-old off-duty police officer succumbed to his injuries at the weekend. Police Sergeant Tanakorn had survived for more than a month in intensive care, reportedly enduring severe pain and at times requiring life support. He had been working as a security guard at the venue on the night of the fire and was found badly injured in the lobby, close to one of the exits. Sadly, he may not be the last victim. Others remain in critical condition in hospital, more than a month after the blaze. Meanwhile, a sophisticated police operation has apparently managed to get right inside the computer systems of a major online gambling network. Intelligence officers are reported to have gained access to the back end of a virtual database stored in the cloud, presumably in the belief that keeping everything online would make it harder for authorities to find. That plan didn't work particularly well. Investigators were able to track down the alleged super administrator responsible for controlling the network's financial records, which reportedly showed a monthly turnover exceeding 100 million baht. The woman is also accused of overseeing the back-end systems of as many as 11 illegal gambling websites, offering everything from live casino games, slots and baccarat, to sports betting, card games and online lotteries. Authorities have also seized funds linked to the operation as investigators work their way through the network and identify others believed to be involved. In Chiang Mai, the heavy rains we've been reporting on came frighteningly close to causing a major tragedy. Thai media shared dramatic video showing tourists initially relaxing in a river close to waterfalls when, with very little warning, a huge torrent of water came rushing downstream following storms further up in the mountains. Within moments, what had appeared to be relatively calm water became a raging flow. Some tourists were reportedly swept downstream, while others desperately grabbed onto trees and bushes to stop themselves being carried away. Thankfully, there have so far been no reports of serious injuries. There is, however, an obvious question being asked. Why were visitors still allowed in the river if conditions upstream presented a flash flood risk? Authorities are expected to investigate whether sufficient warnings were available and whether the area should have been cleared earlier. Down in Nakhon Si Thammarat, meanwhile, firefighters have been battling a major forest fire that continued burning through the weekend and threatened several nearby communities. The blaze has spread across close to 400 rai of land in Thailand's second largest peat swamp forest. Fire crews have been working to contain the flames, while authorities deployed a helicopter to survey the area from the air and determine the full extent of the damage. Officials now say they are increasingly confident the fire can be brought under control by late today, provided the wind doesn't pick up again. Peat fires can be particularly difficult to extinguish because they can continue smoldering beneath the surface even after visible flames have disappeared, so teams are expected to remain in the area. And in the upper northeast, a school suspended classes on Friday after discovering online messages in which a student allegedly discussed plans to carry out a shooting. The messages were reportedly sent to a friend and allegedly referred to the August 7th attack near Bangkok. Authorities were immediately contacted, parents were notified, and the student and his family were reportedly being questioned over the weekend. The school said the same student had been disciplined around 2 months earlier after bringing a realistic-looking toy gun onto the premises and playing with it with friends. Security at the school has now been strengthened, with administrators saying they are working closely with police and other relevant agencies. At this stage, the important point is that the alleged threat was discovered before anything happened and authorities were able to intervene. In Surat Thani, immigration police have expanded an investigation into a French businessman suspected of using Thai nominee shareholders to operate businesses here. The investigation has reportedly uncovered an unlicensed boutique hotel, as well as possible connections to an alleged 26.4 million baht cannabis farm investment scheme. The case began following complaints from other expatriates who claimed they had invested substantial sums into a cannabis project which was never completed or became operational. 8 French complainants subsequently filed reports, giving investigators enough information to begin examining the man's businesses and assets. That investigation reportedly uncovered companies with Thai shareholders and directors who appeared on the paperwork. But when questioned, some said they were employed in relatively low-level jobs and had no genuine involvement in running the companies. They claimed their involvement amounted to little more than signing documents when they were asked to do so. Closer to home in Pattaya, police have arrested a 30-year-old Cambodian man accused of attacking another Cambodian national with a large knife. And according to the suspect himself, he apparently attacked the wrong man. Police say the dispute began over a debt of around 9,000 baht. The suspect allegedly went looking for the man who owed him the money, but when he wasn't there, encountered the debtor's brother instead. Quite why attacking the brother seemed like a reasonable alternative is something he'll presumably now have plenty of time to explain. The victim required stitches and medical treatment following the attack. Police subsequently tracked down the suspect and seized a knife measuring approximately 50 centimeters long. When officers arrived to arrest him, they reportedly found him sitting there calmly eating an ice cream while waiting for them. And an American tourist has been reunited with his holiday money after police arrested a Ugandan woman accused of stealing $1,200 cash from his hotel room safe. According to the police account, the woman had accompanied the tourist back to his room and watched closely enough to memorize the combination as he placed his money inside the safe. When he later went to take a shower, she allegedly reopened it, took the cash, and left. Unfortunately for her, she was already known locally and police were able to track her down. Officers subsequently recovered the tourist's money from several rather imaginative hiding places. Some was allegedly concealed inside her bra, some beneath a wig, and the remainder inside her knickers. The money was eventually returned to its owner, who understandably asked that his name not be released because of embarrassment. And finally, keep those umbrellas close this week. The Thai Meteorological Department is warning of heavy to very heavy rain across parts of northern and northeastern Thailand from Tuesday through Friday, with flash flooding and forest runoff possible in vulnerable areas. A monsoon trough stretching across the north and upper northeast, combined with a fairly strong southwesterly monsoon over the Andaman Sea and Gulf of Thailand, is expected to keep conditions wet. At sea, waves in the upper Andaman are expected to reach 2 to 3 meters, rising above 3 meters during thunderstorms. In the upper Gulf of Thailand, waves of around 2 meters are expected, becoming higher during storms. And here in Pattaya today, expect rain at pretty much any time during an otherwise cloudy and overcast day. A high of around 32 degrees, falling to 26 tonight.
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2: BBC News with Danielle Jaworowiecka. South Korea says joint military exercises with the United States have begun hours after President Trump said he would substantially scale them back. Mr. Trump invoked his very good relationship with the North Korean leader Kim Jong-un. He also described the drills as costly and remarked on what he called South Korea's refusal to join talks to curtail Iran's nuclear program. Meanwhile, North Korea is continuing to develop its own nuclear weapons and launching regular ballistic missile tests. Here's Gigi Ahn.
3: These exercises are a key part of maintaining the readiness between the US and South Korea in case of a potential North Korea nuclear attack. And it's essentially putting into play the main way that the US was demonstrating their commitment to South Korean defense. And now Trump is questioning that approach moving forward. So it's not just about saving money. It's really a significant change in the way that Trump is approaching military deterrence on the Korean Peninsula.
2: Hamas has urged President Trump's Board of Peace to persuade Israel to accept the US-backed Gaza peace deal. The group issued the statement after its leader held rare talks with Mr. Trump's son-in-law Jared Kushner in Egypt. Israel rejected the plan a week ago, saying it wanted full Hamas disarmament first. Here's our World Affairs correspondent Joe Inwood.
4: The face-to-face talks between Jared Kushner and Khalil Al-Haya in Cairo are a sign of just how keen Washington is to see the next phase of the Board of Peace's Gaza deal put into action. Israel has rejected the plan, which would see it withdraw from the Gaza Strip while Hamas would disarm, handing its weapons over to a new governing body. Hamas is reported to have urged the Board of Peace to compel Israel to agree to the plan. Its voice has been bolstered by a statement from eight Muslim-majority countries condemning Israel's rejection of the roadmap.
2: Zambia's government says security forces have seized weapons and arrested 11 people allegedly involved in an insurrection plot. A statement said the main opposition candidate in last Thursday's presidential election, Brian Mundabile, was found at the scene of the raid in Lusaka. In football, Cameroon have won the Women's Africa Cup of Nations for the first time. They beat Malawi 3-0 in the final in Morocco. They'd initially failed to qualify for this year's competition and were only included after the number of participating teams increased to 16. Temesgen Debesai has the details.
5: A dominant first-half display by the indomitable Lionesses saw Marine Gar score twice, either side of a goal by Naomi Eto'o. The victory makes Cameroon just the fourth country to lift the Women's Africa Cup of Nations, joining Nigeria, South Africa and Equatorial Guinea. Malawi's dream debut at the tournament ended in disappointment, but their run to the semi-finals earns them a place at next year's Women's World Cup in Brazil, alongside champions Cameroon, third-placed Algeria and Morocco.
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CeeLo Green, Forget You, Benson Boone, Death Wish Love, just gone 10 past 9. It's Monday morning, the 17th. Hello, this is Jonathan Gold. It's the most music for your workday. Hope you had a good weekend. Another warm day across the city. 32 the high, overnight lows of 28. 40% chance of rain by this evening. What have you got planned for this week? Anything exciting? If you want to get in contact with the show, you can do via the website at alwayspatty.com. We will do this hour's pop question for you next after Dummy, Portugal, The Man.

0: Bruce Springsteen, Born to Run, Portugal the Man, Dummy at Fabulous, 20 past nine for a Monday. Hope you had a good weekend. Did some shopping yesterday, lots of walking, nearly went to the cinema Saturday night. Went to see Spider-Man last weekend. I was looking to see what was around. I thought, potentially. But it was another late show, and I thought, you know what, I'll see it next week. So that's on the cards for next Saturday. We'll find out. By the way, if you want some ideas of what to do throughout the week, you can always head to our website at alwayspassy.com. You'll find a selection of events which may be kind of going, oh yeah, quite like that, or maybe not. Have a look at alwayspassy.com. From our pop question for this hour, who was Shaw? Who was Shaw? Ooh, I'll give you a clue. I was watching their documentary over the weekend on Netflix. Could be here all day. Who was Shaw? Answers in about half an hour's time.
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4: Thailand news today, and another tragic development from Bangkok, as the death toll from the devastating beer hall fire rises again. Also today, police crack a massive 100 million baht a month online gambling operation. Tourists are caught in a terrifying flash flood. A school shooting threat sparks an emergency response. And here in Pattaya, a knife attack ends with the suspect calmly eating an ice cream as police arrive. Those stories, plus your latest Thailand weather warnings, coming up. The death toll from the devastating Rongbir Na Lad Prau fire in Bangkok has risen to 39 after a 23-year-old off-duty police officer succumbed to his injuries at the weekend. Police Sergeant Tanakorn had survived for more than a month in intensive care, reportedly enduring severe pain and at times requiring life support. He had been working as a security guard at the venue on the night of the fire and was found badly injured in the lobby, close to one of the exits. Sadly, he may not be the last victim. Others remain in critical condition in hospital, more than a month after the blaze. Meanwhile, a sophisticated police operation has apparently managed to get right inside the computer systems of a major online gambling network. Intelligence officers are reported to have gained access to the back end of a virtual database stored in the cloud, presumably in the belief that keeping everything online would make it harder for authorities to find. That plan didn't work particularly well. Investigators were able to track down the alleged super administrator responsible for controlling the network's financial records, which reportedly showed a monthly turnover exceeding 100 million baht. The woman is also accused of overseeing the back-end systems of as many as 11 illegal gambling websites, offering everything from live casino games, slots and baccarat, to sports betting, card games and online lotteries. Authorities have also seized funds linked to the operation as investigators work their way through the network and identify others believed to be involved. In Chiang Mai, the heavy rains we've been reporting on came frighteningly close to causing a major tragedy. Thai media shared dramatic video showing tourists initially relaxing in a river close to waterfalls when, with very little warning, a huge torrent of water came rushing downstream following storms further up in the mountains. Within moments, what had appeared to be relatively calm water became a raging flow. Some tourists were reportedly swept downstream, while others desperately grabbed onto trees and bushes to stop themselves being carried away. Thankfully, there have so far been no reports of serious injuries. There is, however, an obvious question being asked. Why were visitors still allowed in the river if conditions upstream presented a flash flood risk? Authorities are expected to investigate whether sufficient warnings were available and whether the area should have been cleared earlier. Down in Nakhon Si Thammarat, meanwhile, firefighters have been battling a major forest fire that continued burning through the weekend and threatened several nearby communities. The blaze has spread across close to 400 rai of land in Thailand's second largest peat swamp forest. Fire crews have been working to contain the flames, while authorities deployed a helicopter to survey the area from the air and determine the full extent of the damage. Officials now say they are increasingly confident the fire can be brought under control by late today, provided the wind doesn't pick up again. Peat fires can be particularly difficult to extinguish because they can continue smouldering beneath the surface even after visible flames have disappeared, so teams are expected to remain in the area. And in the upper northeast, a school suspended classes on Friday after discovering online messages in which a student allegedly discussed plans to carry out a shooting. The messages were reportedly sent to a friend and allegedly referred to the August 7th attack near Bangkok. Authorities were immediately contacted, parents were notified, and the student and his family were reportedly being questioned over the weekend. The school said the same student had been disciplined around 2 months earlier after bringing a realistic-looking toy gun onto the premises and playing with it with friends. Security at the school has now been strengthened, with administrators saying they are working closely with police and other relevant agencies. At this stage, the important point is that the alleged threat was discovered before anything happened and authorities were able to intervene. In Surat Thani, immigration police have expanded an investigation into a French businessman suspected of using Thai nominee shareholders to operate businesses here. The investigation has reportedly uncovered an unlicensed boutique hotel, as well as possible connections to an alleged 26.4 million baht cannabis farm investment scheme. The case began following complaints from other expatriates who claimed they had invested substantial sums into a cannabis project which was never completed or became operational. 8 French complainants subsequently filed reports, giving investigators enough information to begin examining the man's businesses and assets. That investigation reportedly uncovered companies with Thai shareholders and directors who appeared on the paperwork. But when questioned, some said they were employed in relatively low-level jobs and had no genuine involvement in running the companies. They claimed their involvement amounted to little more than signing documents when they were asked to do so. Closer to home in Pattaya, police have arrested a 30-year-old Cambodian man accused of attacking another Cambodian national with a large knife. And according to the suspect himself, he apparently attacked the wrong man. Police say the dispute began over a debt of around 9,000 baht. The suspect allegedly went looking for the man who owed him the money, but when he wasn't there, encountered the debtor's brother instead. Quite why attacking the brother seemed like a reasonable alternative is something he'll presumably now have plenty of time to explain. The victim required stitches and medical treatment following the attack. Police subsequently tracked down the suspect and seized a knife measuring approximately 50 centimeters long. When officers arrived to arrest him, they reportedly found him sitting there calmly eating an ice cream while waiting for them. And an American tourist has been reunited with his holiday money after police arrested a Ugandan woman accused of stealing $1,200 cash from his hotel room safe. According to the police account, the woman had accompanied the tourist back to his room and watched closely enough to memorize the combination as he placed his money inside the safe. When he later went to take a shower, she allegedly reopened it, took the cash, and left. Unfortunately for her, she was already known locally and police were able to track her down. Officers subsequently recovered the tourist's money from several rather imaginative hiding places. Some was allegedly concealed inside her bra, some beneath a wig, and the remainder inside her knickers. The money was eventually returned to its owner, who understandably asked that his name not be released because of embarrassment. And finally, keep those umbrellas close this week. The Thai Meteorological Department is warning of heavy to very heavy rain across parts of northern and northeastern Thailand from Tuesday through Friday, with flash flooding and forest runoff possible in vulnerable areas. A monsoon trough stretching across the north and upper northeast, combined with a fairly strong southwesterly monsoon over the Andaman Sea and Gulf of Thailand, is expected to keep conditions wet. At sea, waves in the upper Andaman are expected to reach 2 to 3 meters, rising above 3 meters during thunderstorms. In the upper Gulf of Thailand, waves of around 2 meters are expected, becoming higher during storms. And here in Pattaya today, expect rain at pretty much any time during an otherwise cloudy and overcast day. A high of around 32 degrees, falling to 26 tonight.
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Classic 90s from Amy Grant, Baby Baby. Babe stars at Fabulous. 90s are back this Friday at 9 with Gary King. Talking of which, our pop question from the 90s. Who was Sure? Who was Sure from the 90s? Any ideas? Could be that. It may not be. I'll give the answer in about 10 minutes' time. Lunch Money Lewis, Ain't Too Cool to Dance at Fabulous.

0: Lunch Money Lewis, Ain't Too Cool to Dance at Fabulous. Monday morning, Dave's back on the drive this afternoon from 3. And up next, it's Ellie Goulding.
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And a Golden Army at Fabulous. 5 to 10, who was shot in the 90s? It was Take That. There we go, Take That. And by the way, if you get a chance to watch their documentary on Netflix, really good. Lots of it's been covered many times, but this talks about how they kind of went back from 5 to 4 to

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2: But Canada, that's all after this bulletin.
3: BBC News with Danielle Jaworowiecka. South Korea says joint military exercises with the United States have begun hours after President Trump said he would substantially scale them back. Mr. Trump said his very good relationship with the North Korean leader Kim Jong-un was a factor in his decision. Meanwhile, North Korea is continuing to develop its own nuclear weapons and launching regular ballistic missile tests. Here's Gigi Ahn.
4: The American president says he's unhappy with the cost of the annual exercises and has instructed US Defense Secretary Pete Hegseth to reduce them. He also says the North has been unthreatening and respectful during his time in office, while South Korea had failed to support the US in its efforts to denuclearize Iran. The Ulji Freedom Shield exercises are designed to prepare the allies for threats, including cyber attacks, drones, and GPS disruption. Pyongyang has condemned the drills and warned it will strengthen its nuclear deterrent.
3: Hamas has urged President Trump's Board of Peace to persuade Israel to accept the US-backed Gaza peace deal. The group issued the statement after its leader held rare talks with Mr. Trump's son-in-law Jared Kushner in Egypt. Israel rejected the plan a week ago, saying it wanted full Hamas disarmament first. Here's our World Affairs correspondent Joe Inwood.
5: It's a meeting that would once have been unthinkable, but the face-to-face talks between Jared Kushner and Khalil Al-Haya in Cairo are a sign of just how keen Washington is to see the next phase of the Board of Peace's Gaza deal put into action. Israel has rejected the plan, which would see it withdraw from the Gaza Strip while Hamas would disarm, handing its weapons over to a new governing body. Reports say Jared Kushner called for concrete, verifiable steps from Hamas, adding that Gaza could never be a source of terror.
3: Zambia's government says the security forces have seized weapons and arrested 11 people involved in an alleged insurrection plot. A statement said the main opposition candidate in last Thursday's presidential election, Brian Mundabile, was found at the scene of the raid in Lusaka. The details from Dingimdaba, Jonah Buyoya.
6: Zambia's main opposition candidate in the August 13 election, Brian Mundabile, has been linked by the government to a location where security forces seized high-grade military weapons. Mundabile, who trails President Hakainde Hichilema in the partial results, has previously claimed victory from his own parallel count and alleged irregularities. Authorities have denied those claims. Hichilema currently leads with nearly 59% of the votes declared so far. Investigations continue.
3: An opposition rally in southwestern Kenya was delayed for hours after violence erupted ahead of the meeting in Homa Bay town. Police fired tear gas to disperse armed youths who'd blocked roads to intercept a convoy carrying politicians to the venue. Several vehicles were pelted with stones, while journalists were also targeted, including a reporter with the French news agency. 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

music for your workday. Hi, this is Jonathan Gold. It's the 17th of August. Thunder showers, gentle breeze, 32 the high, overnight lows of 36. Hope you're having a good day. What are you up to? If you want to get in contact with the show, you can do via the website at alwayspatia.com. 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

0: From the 90s, Crowded House, Weather With You, Taylor Swift, All of the Girls You Loved Before at Fabulous. So at 20 past 10, Monday morning, hi, this is Jonathan Gold. Davey's back on the drive this afternoon from 3. Emperor Roscoe on the evening show. And from 9 o'clock tonight, it's the Retro Chart Show. Songs from all over the world, from songs from many, many years ago. And talking of which, our pop question this hour, who was missing you? Who was missing you? Wasn't one of the biggest songs for this particular artist, but still a well-known artist. Who was missing you? Answers in about half an hour.
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Eliza, do a little pack up. Gracie Abrams hit the wall at Fabulous. 25 past 10, Monday morning. Hi, this is Jonathan Gold. Hope you're having a good day today. We'll get an update with the news, regional and national, for you in 5 minutes' time. Meanwhile, Cyndi Lauper. Hey, now.

0: Wow, fabulous on a Monday. It's 10:13 with a warm day across the city. Highs today of 32 with a news update next.
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4: Thailand news today, and another tragic development from Bangkok, as the death toll from the devastating beer hall fire rises again. Also today, police crack a massive 100 million baht a month online gambling operation. Tourists are caught in a terrifying flash flood. A school shooting threat sparks an emergency response. And here in Pattaya, a knife attack ends with the suspect calmly eating an ice cream as police arrive. Those stories, plus your latest Thailand weather warnings, coming up. The death toll from the devastating Rongbir Na Lad Prau fire in Bangkok has risen to 39 after a 23-year-old off-duty police officer succumbed to his injuries at the weekend. Police Sergeant Tanakorn had survived for more than a month in intensive care, reportedly enduring severe pain and at times requiring life support. He had been working as a security guard at the venue on the night of the fire and was found badly injured in the lobby, close to one of the exits. Sadly, he may not be the last victim. Others remain in critical condition in hospital, more than a month after the blaze. Meanwhile, a sophisticated police operation has apparently managed to get right inside the computer systems of a major online gambling network. Intelligence officers are reported to have gained access to the back end of a virtual database stored in the cloud, presumably in the belief that keeping everything online would make it harder for authorities to find. That plan didn't work particularly well. Investigators were able to track down the alleged super administrator responsible for controlling the network's financial records, which reportedly showed a monthly turnover exceeding 100 million baht. The woman is also accused of overseeing the back-end systems of as many as 11 illegal gambling websites, offering everything from live casino games, slots and baccarat, to sports betting, card games and online lotteries. Authorities have also seized funds linked to the operation as investigators work their way through the network and identify others believed to be involved. In Chiang Mai, the heavy rains we've been reporting on came frighteningly close to causing a major tragedy. Thai media shared dramatic video showing tourists initially relaxing in a river close to waterfalls when, with very little warning, a huge torrent of water came rushing downstream following storms further up in the mountains. Within moments, what had appeared to be relatively calm water became a raging flow. Some tourists were reportedly swept downstream, while others desperately grabbed onto trees and bushes to stop themselves being carried away. Thankfully, there have so far been no reports of serious injuries. There is, however, an obvious question being asked. Why were visitors still allowed in the river if conditions upstream presented a flash flood risk? Authorities are expected to investigate whether sufficient warnings were available and whether the area should have been cleared earlier. Down in Nakhon Si Thammarat, meanwhile, firefighters have been battling a major forest fire that continued burning through the weekend and threatened several nearby communities. The blaze has spread across close to 400 rai of land in Thailand's second largest peat swamp forest. Fire crews have been working to contain the flames, while authorities deployed a helicopter to survey the area from the air and determine the full extent of the damage. Officials now say they are increasingly confident the fire can be brought under control by late today, provided the wind doesn't pick up again. Peat fires can be particularly difficult to extinguish because they can continue smouldering beneath the surface even after visible flames have disappeared, so teams are expected to remain in the area. And in the upper northeast, a school suspended classes on Friday after discovering online messages in which a student allegedly discussed plans to carry out a shooting. The messages were reportedly sent to a friend and allegedly referred to the August 7th attack near Bangkok. Authorities were immediately contacted, parents were notified, and the student and his family were reportedly being questioned over the weekend. The school said the same student had been disciplined around 2 months earlier after bringing a realistic-looking toy gun onto the premises and playing with it with friends. Security at the school has now been strengthened, with administrators saying they are working closely with police and other relevant agencies. At this stage, the important point is that the alleged threat was discovered before anything happened and authorities were able to intervene. In Surat Thani, immigration police have expanded an investigation into a French businessman suspected of using Thai nominee shareholders to operate businesses here. The investigation has reportedly uncovered an unlicensed boutique hotel, as well as possible connections to an alleged 26.4 million baht cannabis farm investment scheme. The case began following complaints from other expatriates who claimed they had invested substantial sums into a cannabis project which was never completed or became operational. 8 French complainants subsequently filed reports, giving investigators enough information to begin examining the man's businesses and assets. That investigation reportedly uncovered companies with Thai shareholders and directors who appeared on the paperwork. But when questioned, some said they were employed in relatively low-level jobs and had no genuine involvement in running the companies. They claimed their involvement amounted to little more than signing documents when they were asked to do so. Closer to home in Pattaya, police have arrested a 30-year-old Cambodian man accused of attacking another Cambodian national with a large knife. And according to the suspect himself, he apparently attacked the wrong man. Police say the dispute began over a debt of around 9,000 baht. The suspect allegedly went looking for the man who owed him the money, but when he wasn't there, encountered the debtor's brother instead. Quite why attacking the brother seemed like a reasonable alternative is something he'll presumably now have plenty of time to explain. The victim required stitches and medical treatment following the attack. Police subsequently tracked down the suspect and seized a knife measuring approximately 50 centimeters long. When officers arrived to arrest him, they reportedly found him sitting there calmly eating an ice cream while waiting for them. And an American tourist has been reunited with his holiday money after police arrested a Ugandan woman accused of stealing $1,200 cash from his hotel room safe. According to the police account, the woman had accompanied the tourist back to his room and watched closely enough to memorize the combination as he placed his money inside the safe. When he later went to take a shower, she allegedly reopened it, took the cash, and left. Unfortunately for her, she was already known locally and police were able to track her down. Officers subsequently recovered the tourist's money from several rather imaginative hiding places. Some was allegedly concealed inside her bra, some beneath a wig, and the remainder inside her knickers. The money was eventually returned to its owner, who understandably asked that his name not be released because of embarrassment. And finally, keep those umbrellas close this week. The Thai Meteorological Department is warning of heavy to very heavy rain across parts of northern and northeastern Thailand from Tuesday through Friday, with flash flooding and forest runoff possible in vulnerable areas. A monsoon trough stretching across the north and upper northeast, combined with a fairly strong southwesterly monsoon over the Andaman Sea and Gulf of Thailand, is expected to keep conditions wet. At sea, waves in the upper Andaman are expected to reach 2 to 3 meters, rising above 3 meters during thunderstorms. In the upper Gulf of Thailand, waves of around 2 meters are expected, becoming higher during storms. And here in Pattaya today, expect rain at pretty much any time during an otherwise cloudy and overcast day. A high of around 32 degrees, falling to 26 tonight.
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Kenya Gray, Strangers, Shawn Mendes, Treat You Better. 10:45 on a Monday. Hello, this is Jonathan Gold. A Day's Back on the Drive this afternoon from 3. Some great shows across the weekend, by the way. If you like your 80s, your 90s, the current music of Great Britain, and the shows from all around the world with our retro charge show. 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You'll find a full listings. 10 minutes left on this hour's pop question from the 90s. Who was missing you? Who was missing you? Answers in 10 minutes. This is Jonas Blue. Don't Wake Me Up. So

0: Oh, don't wear me up at Fabulous. 10 to 11, let's get a sports update.
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3: Hello, I'm Lindsay Alder at the BBC Sports Centre. Premier League champions Arsenal cruise to a 3-0 win over Manchester City in the Community Shield.

0: just, you know, the season just started. So there are many things that we need to work, we need to do better. But even when we're going to win games, there are things that we need to do better.
1: In transfer news, Barcelona have agreed a deal to sign Spain captain Rodri from Manchester City for about £65 million. The 30-year-old, who won the Ballon d'Or in 2024, is set to sign a four-year deal with the Spanish champions. The transfer is expected to be completed in the coming days. Aston Villa are closing in on the signing of Parma goalkeeper Zion Suzuki, with Emi Martinez's future in increasing doubt. The Japan international has been one of Villa's top targets should Martinez leave this summer. His impending arrival means Martinez could now move to Juventus. And for more football news from the BBC, go to bbc.com/football.
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0: Shania Twain, Unhealthy and Fabulous, 5 to 11, Monday morning. Hello, this is Jonathan Gold with this hour's top news stories. Up next.
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2: BBC News with Danielle Yawovietska. South Korea says joint military exercises with the United States have begun hours after President Trump said he would substantially scale them back. Mr. Trump said his very good relationship with the North Korean leader Kim Jong-un was a factor in his decision. Jake Kwon is in Seoul.
3: It is certainly something we have heard from Mr. Trump back in 2018, right after he met with North Korea's leader Kim Jong-un for the first time in Singapore. For him, a lot of the times when he talks about the alliance between South Korea and the United States, it is an unfair relationship where the U.S. is spending too much money and not getting enough in return. Whereas for Seoul, this exercise is very much core to the military alliance between the U.S. and South Korea. It is very much the symbol of the friendship and the alliance between the two countries.
2: Hamas has urged President Trump's Board of Peace to persuade Israel to accept the US-backed Gaza peace deal. The group issued the statement after its leader held rare talks with Mr. Trump's son-in-law Jared Kushner in Egypt. Israel rejected the plan a week ago, saying it wanted full Hamas disarmament first. Here's our World Affairs correspondent, Joe Inwood.
4: It's a meeting that would once have been unthinkable, but the face-to-face talks between Jared Kushner and Khalil Al-Haya in Cairo are a sign of just how keen Washington is to see the next phase of the Board of Peace's Gaza deal put into action. Israel has rejected the plan, which would see it withdraw from the Gaza Strip while Hamas would disarm, handing its weapons over to a new governing body. Reports say Jared Kushner called for concrete, verifiable steps from Hamas, adding that Gaza could never be a source of terror.
2: Zambia's government says security forces have seized weapons and arrested 11 people involved in an alleged insurrection plot. A statement said the main opposition candidate in last Thursday's presidential election, Brian Mundabile, was found at the scene of the raid in Lusaka. The details from Dingin Daba, Jonah Boyoya.
5: Zambia's main opposition candidate in the August 13 election, Brian Mundwile, has been linked by the government to a location where security forces seized high-grade military weapons. Mundwile, who trails President Hage Ndehijilama in the partial results, has previously claimed victory from his own parallel count and alleged irregularities. Authorities have denied those claims. Hijilama currently leads with nearly 59% of the votes declared so far. Investigations continue.
2: An opposition rally in southwestern Kenya was delayed for hours after violence erupted ahead of the meeting in Homa Bay town. Police fired tear gas to disperse armed youths who'd blocked roads to intercept a convoy carrying politicians to the venue. Several vehicles were pelted with stones. Journalists were also targeted, including a reporter with a French news agency. World News from...
1: That was the World News from the BBC in London. 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
6: Jonathan Gold, playing more continuous music.

Love that from the 90s. Shanice, I Love Your Smile. Miles Smith and Oh Wonder, Roller Coaster Baby. Quarter past 11. Hello. This is Jonathan Gold. It's Monday the 17th. Hope you had a good weekend today. 32 the high, overnight lows of 28. Should we go back in time? Neil with This Day in Musical History.

Hello from This Day in Music, where we look at musical events from the past 50 years. On this day, August the 18th, 1977, the Police made their live debut as a three-piece band when they played at Rebecca's in Birmingham, England. The Police became globally popular in the late 70s and are generally regarded as one of the first new wave groups to achieve mainstream success, playing a style of rock that was influenced by punk, reggae and jazz. In 1982, the city of Liverpool named four streets after the Fab Four: John Lennon Drive, Paul McCartney Way, George Harrison Close and Ringo Starr Drive. In 1984, George Michael was at number one on the UK singles chart with his first solo single, Careless Whisper. It made George the first person to reach number one as a solo artist and a member of a band in the same year. In 1986, Bon Jovi released their third studio album, Slippery When Wet, which peaked at number one on the US charts, going on to sell over 28 million copies worldwide. And in 2005, Kanye West called for an end to homophobia in the hip-hop community during an MTV interview, saying hip-hop was always about speaking your mind and about breaking down barriers, but everyone in hip-hop discriminates against gay people. Not just hip-hop, but America just discriminates. And happy birthday today to Mika, born Mika Penman, UK singer, born on this day in 1983, who had the worldwide hit Grace Kelly.

Emily Sunday Clown BTS come over 25 past 11 Monday morning. 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
2: Thailand news today, and another tragic development from Bangkok, as the death toll from the devastating beer hall fire rises again. Also today, police crack a massive 100 million baht a month online gambling operation. Tourists are caught in a terrifying flash flood. A school shooting threat sparks an emergency response. And here in Pattaya, a knife attack ends with the suspect calmly eating an ice cream as police arrive. Those stories, plus your latest Thailand weather warnings, coming up. The death toll from the devastating Rongbir Na Lad Prau fire in Bangkok has risen to 39 after a 23-year-old off-duty police officer succumbed to his injuries at the weekend. Police Sergeant Tanakorn had survived for more than a month in intensive care, reportedly enduring severe pain and at times requiring life support. He had been working as a security guard at the venue on the night of the fire and was found badly injured in the lobby, close to one of the exits. Sadly, he may not be the last victim. Others remain in critical condition in hospital, more than a month after the blaze. Meanwhile, a sophisticated police operation has apparently managed to get right inside the computer systems of a major online gambling network. Intelligence officers are reported to have gained access to the back end of a virtual database stored in the cloud, presumably in the belief that keeping everything online would make it harder for authorities to find. That plan didn't work particularly well. Investigators were able to track down the alleged super administrator responsible for controlling the network's financial records, which reportedly showed a monthly turnover exceeding 100 million baht. The woman is also accused of overseeing the back-end systems of as many as 11 illegal gambling websites, offering everything from live casino games, slots and baccarat, to sports betting, card games and online lotteries. Authorities have also seized funds linked to the operation as investigators work their way through the network and identify others believed to be involved. In Chiang Mai, the heavy rains we've been reporting on came frighteningly close to causing a major tragedy. Thai media shared dramatic video showing tourists initially relaxing in a river close to waterfalls when, with very little warning, a huge torrent of water came rushing downstream following storms further up in the mountains. Within moments, what had appeared to be relatively calm water became a raging flow. Some tourists were reportedly swept downstream, while others desperately grabbed onto trees and bushes to stop themselves being carried away. Thankfully, there have so far been no reports of serious injuries. There is, however, an obvious question being asked. Why were visitors still allowed in the river if conditions upstream presented a flash flood risk? Authorities are expected to investigate whether sufficient warnings were available and whether the area should have been cleared earlier. Down in Nakhon Si Thammarat, meanwhile, firefighters have been battling a major forest fire that continued burning through the weekend and threatened several nearby communities. The blaze has spread across close to 400 rai of land in Thailand's second largest peat swamp forest. Fire crews have been working to contain the flames, while authorities deployed a helicopter to survey the area from the air and determine the full extent of the damage. Officials now say they are increasingly confident the fire can be brought under control by late today, provided the wind doesn't pick up again. Peat fires can be particularly difficult to extinguish because they can continue smoldering beneath the surface even after visible flames have disappeared, so teams are expected to remain in the area. And in the upper northeast, a school suspended classes on Friday after discovering online messages in which a student allegedly discussed plans to carry out a shooting. The messages were reportedly sent to a friend and allegedly referred to the August 7th attack near Bangkok. Authorities were immediately contacted, parents were notified, and the student and his family were reportedly being questioned over the weekend. The school said the same student had been disciplined around 2 months earlier after bringing a realistic-looking toy gun onto the premises and playing with it with friends. Security at the school has now been strengthened, with administrators saying they are working closely with police and other relevant agencies. At this stage, the important point is that the alleged threat was discovered before anything happened and authorities were able to intervene. In Surat Thani, immigration police have expanded an investigation into a French businessman suspected of using Thai nominee shareholders to operate businesses here. The investigation has reportedly uncovered an unlicensed boutique hotel, as well as possible connections to an alleged 26.4 million baht cannabis farm investment scheme. The case began following complaints from other expatriates who claimed they had invested substantial sums into a cannabis project which was never completed or became operational. 8 French complainants subsequently filed reports, giving investigators enough information to begin examining the man's businesses and assets. That investigation reportedly uncovered companies with Thai shareholders and directors who appeared on the paperwork. But when questioned, some said they were employed in relatively low-level jobs and had no genuine involvement in running the companies. They claimed their involvement amounted to little more than signing documents when they were asked to do so. Closer to home in Pattaya, police have arrested a 30-year-old Cambodian man accused of attacking another Cambodian national with a large knife. And according to the suspect himself, he apparently attacked the wrong man. Police say the dispute began over a debt of around 9,000 baht. The suspect allegedly went looking for the man who owed him the money, but when he wasn't there, encountered the debtor's brother instead. Quite why attacking the brother seemed like a reasonable alternative is something he'll presumably now have plenty of time to explain. The victim required stitches and medical treatment following the attack. Police subsequently tracked down the suspect and seized a knife measuring approximately 50 centimeters long. When officers arrived to arrest him, they reportedly found him sitting there calmly eating an ice cream while waiting for them. And an American tourist has been reunited with his holiday money after police arrested a Ugandan woman accused of stealing $1,200 cash from his hotel room safe. According to the police account, the woman had accompanied the tourist back to his room and watched closely enough to memorize the combination as he placed his money inside the safe. When he later went to take a shower, she allegedly reopened it, took the cash, and left. Unfortunately for her, she was already known locally and police were able to track her down. Officers subsequently recovered the tourist's money from several rather imaginative hiding places. Some was allegedly concealed inside her bra, some beneath a wig, and the remainder inside her knickers. The money was eventually returned to its owner, who understandably asked that his name not be released because of embarrassment. And finally, keep those umbrellas close this week. The Thai Meteorological Department is warning of heavy to very heavy rain across parts of northern and northeastern Thailand from Tuesday through Friday, with flash flooding and forest runoff possible in vulnerable areas. A monsoon trough stretching across the north and upper northeast, combined with a fairly strong southwesterly monsoon over the Andaman Sea and Gulf of Thailand, is expected to keep conditions wet. At sea, waves in the upper Andaman are expected to reach 2 to 3 meters, rising above 3 meters during thunderstorms. In the upper Gulf of Thailand, waves of around 2 meters are expected, becoming higher during storms. And here in Pattaya today, expect rain at pretty much any time during an otherwise cloudy and overcast day. A high of around 32 degrees, falling to 26 tonight.
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0: Classic Wham from Fabulous, 11:45 on a Monday. 80s are back this Saturday, 2 o'clock with Gary King. Coming up next, it'll be Tie Time.
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4: สวัสดีค่ะ.
3: How are you?
4: I'm fine.
3: What are we going to learn today then, lady?
4: สวัสดีค่ะ.
3: สวัสดีครับ.
4: About just come to the straight, like come to the point, what you want to say, you know.
3: Get to the point.
4: Yeah,
3: that's
4: get
3: what
4: to
3: we
4: the
3: say.
4: Point.
3: Just
4: yeah.
3: Get to the point. Stop
4: yeah.
3: waffling and just get to the point.
4: Yes. พูดมาตรงๆดีกว่า. พูดมาตรงๆดีกว่า.
3: It's a bit of a mouthful, but it's a good one to learn.
4: Mm-hmm.
3: พูดมาตรงๆดีกว่า.
4: Yes.
3: พูดมาตรงๆดีกว่า.
4: Very good.
3: Just get to the point.
4: Yes.
3: Go on to our website, alwayspatio.com. That's going to be on there, and that's one you definitely need to learn, isn't it? Just get to the point. Stop waffling. Stop going on. Just get to the point. Do Thai people don't say that, do they?
4: Of course.
3: Really?
4: Some. I mean, depends on...
3: Because Thai ladies like to just keep going on and on and on.
4: Not
3: and
4: everybody.
3: On.
4: I mean, otherwise, sometimes you have to come or get to the point, you know? But I know Thai people like to avoid problems. So that's why they're trying to, you know,

0: Ariana Grande, No Tears Left to Cry. I'm Jonathan Gold, back tomorrow Tuesday from 9. Following this hour's top news stories at 12, Peter Quinn.
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2: BBC News with Danielle Yawovietska. South Korea says joint military exercises with the United States are underway hours after President Trump said he would substantially scale them back. Mr. Trump invoked a good relationship with the North Korean leader Kim Jong-un, the cost of the drills, and South Korea's refusal to help tackle Iran's nuclear program. Jake Kwon has more.
3: Seoul considers the joint exercise core to its alliance with the U.S. They have been held nearly every year since the Korean War. Mr. Trump broke from tradition when he suspended the drill after his first meeting with Kim Jong-un in 2018, and they didn't resume until 2022. North Korea has been refusing to speak to both Washington or Seoul since 2019. Seoul's new centrist government may find a silver lining, however. They have been flattering Mr. Trump as peacemaker in the hopes that he will divert his attention back from the Middle East and Ukraine.
2: Donald Trump's Middle East envoy Jared Kushner will hold talks in Israel today with the Prime Minister Benjamin Netanyahu to try to revive the US-backed Gaza peace plan. On Sunday, there was a rare meeting between Mr. Kushner and the leader of Hamas in Egypt. Joe Inwood has more.
4: It's a meeting that would once have been unthinkable, but the face-to-face talks between Jared Kushner and Khalil Al-Haya in Cairo are a sign of just how keen Washington is to see the next phase of the Board of Peace's Gaza deal put into action. Israel has rejected the plan, which would see it withdraw from the Gaza Strip while Hamas would disarm, handing its weapons over to a new governing body. Reports say Jared Kushner called for concrete, verifiable steps from Hamas, adding that Gaza could never be a source of terror.
2: Zambia's government says the security forces have seized weapons and arrested 11 people involved in an alleged insurrection plot. A statement said the main opposition candidate in last Thursday's presidential election, Brian Mundabile, was found at the scene of the raid in Lusaka. International observers say the poll was marred by intimidation. The American actress Hayden Panettiere, best known for her roles in the TV shows Heroes and Nashville, has died at the age of 36. The circumstances of her death are unknown. Greg McKenzie reports.
5: Hayden Panettiere began acting as a child before finding international fame playing cheerleader Claire Bennett in the hit television series Heroes. She later starred as country singer Juliet Barnes in Nashville and appeared in films including Remember the Titans, Ice Princess and the Scream franchise. Away from acting, Panettiere had spoken openly about the pressures of growing up in the public eye and released a memoir earlier this year. In a statement, her father Skip Panettiere said the family was sharing news of her death with profound sadness, describing his daughter as an incredible light.
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8: 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Make my day.

Yeah, we've got a few birthdays today. Robert De Niro's birthday today. And I don't know how old he is. I think he's going to be early 80s. Belinda Carlisle, she's mid-60s. Sean Penn, he's mid-60s. Happy birthday if it's your birthday. Yeah.

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0: Coming up now, the local and national news, sponsored by the Speak Easy Language School, bringing Thai lessons one-on-one to you anywhere in the world.
1: Thailand news today, and another tragic development from Bangkok, as the death toll from the devastating beer hall fire rises again. Also today, police crack a massive 100 million baht a month online gambling operation. Tourists are caught in a terrifying flash flood. A school shooting threat sparks an emergency response. And here in Pattaya, a knife attack ends with the suspect calmly eating an ice cream as police arrive. Those stories, plus your latest Thailand weather warnings, coming up. The death toll from the devastating Rongbir Na Lad Prau fire in Bangkok has risen to 39 after a 23-year-old off-duty police officer succumbed to his injuries at the weekend. Police Sergeant Tanakorn had survived for more than a month in intensive care, reportedly enduring severe pain and at times requiring life support. He had been working as a security guard at the venue on the night of the fire and was found badly injured in the lobby, close to one of the exits. Sadly, he may not be the last victim. Others remain in critical condition in hospital, more than a month after the blaze. Meanwhile, a sophisticated police operation has apparently managed to get right inside the computer systems of a major online gambling network. Intelligence officers are reported to have gained access to the back end of a virtual database stored in the cloud, presumably in the belief that keeping everything online would make it harder for authorities to find. That plan didn't work particularly well. Investigators were able to track down the alleged super administrator responsible for controlling the network's financial records, which reportedly showed a monthly turnover exceeding 100 million baht. The woman is also accused of overseeing the back-end systems of as many as 11 illegal gambling websites, offering everything from live casino games, slots and baccarat, to sports betting, card games and online lotteries. Authorities have also seized funds linked to the operation as investigators work their way through the network and identify others believed to be involved. In Chiang Mai, the heavy rains we've been reporting on came frighteningly close to causing a major tragedy. Thai media shared dramatic video showing tourists initially relaxing in a river close to waterfalls when, with very little warning, a huge torrent of water came rushing downstream following storms further up in the mountains. Within moments, what had appeared to be relatively calm water became a raging flow. Some tourists were reportedly swept downstream, while others desperately grabbed onto trees and bushes to stop themselves being carried away. Thankfully, there have so far been no reports of serious injuries. There is, however, an obvious question being asked. Why were visitors still allowed in the river if conditions upstream presented a flash flood risk? Authorities are expected to investigate whether sufficient warnings were available and whether the area should have been cleared earlier. Down in Nakhon Si Thammarat, meanwhile, firefighters have been battling a major forest fire that continued burning through the weekend and threatened several nearby communities. The blaze has spread across close to 400 rai of land in Thailand's second largest peat swamp forest. Fire crews have been working to contain the flames, while authorities deployed a helicopter to survey the area from the air and determine the full extent of the damage. Officials now say they are increasingly confident the fire can be brought under control by late today, provided the wind doesn't pick up again. Peat fires can be particularly difficult to extinguish because they can continue smoldering beneath the surface even after visible flames have disappeared, so teams are expected to remain in the area. And in the upper northeast, a school suspended classes on Friday after discovering online messages in which a student allegedly discussed plans to carry out a shooting. The messages were reportedly sent to a friend and allegedly referred to the August 7th attack near Bangkok. Authorities were immediately contacted, parents were notified, and the student and his family were reportedly being questioned over the weekend. The school said the same student had been disciplined around 2 months earlier after bringing a realistic-looking toy gun onto the premises and playing with it with friends. Security at the school has now been strengthened, with administrators saying they are working closely with police and other relevant agencies. At this stage, the important point is that the alleged threat was discovered before anything happened, and authorities were able to intervene. In Surat Thani, immigration police have expanded an investigation into a French businessman suspected of using Thai nominee shareholders to operate businesses here. The investigation has reportedly uncovered an unlicensed boutique hotel, as well as possible connections to an alleged 26.4 million baht cannabis farm investment scheme. The case began following complaints from other expatriates who claimed they had invested substantial sums into a cannabis project which was never completed or became operational. Eight French complainants subsequently filed reports, giving investigators enough information to begin examining the man's businesses and assets. That investigation reportedly uncovered companies with Thai shareholders and directors who appeared on the paperwork. But when questioned, some said they were employed in relatively low-level jobs and had no genuine involvement in running the companies. They claimed their involvement amounted to little more than signing documents when they were asked to do so. Closer to home in Pattaya, police have arrested a 30-year-old Cambodian man accused of attacking another Cambodian national with a large knife. And according to the suspect himself, he apparently attacked the wrong man. Police say the dispute began over a debt of around 9,000 baht. The suspect allegedly went looking for the man who owed him the money, but when he wasn't there, encountered the debtor's brother instead. Quite why attacking the brother seemed like a reasonable alternative is something he'll presumably now have plenty of time to explain. The victim required stitches and medical treatment following the attack. Police subsequently tracked down the suspect and seized a knife measuring approximately 50 centimeters long. When officers arrived to arrest him, they reportedly found him sitting there calmly eating an ice cream while waiting for them. And an American tourist has been reunited with his holiday money after police arrested a Ugandan woman accused of stealing $1,200 cash from his hotel room safe. According to the police account, the woman had accompanied the tourist back to his room and watched closely enough to memorize the combination as he placed his money inside the safe. When he later went to take a shower, she allegedly reopened it, took the cash, and left. Unfortunately for her, she was already known locally and police were able to track her down. Officers subsequently recovered the tourist's money from several rather imaginative hiding places. Some was allegedly concealed inside her bra, some beneath a wig, and the remainder inside her knickers. The money was eventually returned to its owner, who understandably asked that his name not be released because of embarrassment. And finally, keep those umbrellas close this week. The Thai Meteorological Department is warning of heavy to very heavy rain across parts of northern and northeastern Thailand from Tuesday through Friday, with flash flooding and forest runoff possible in vulnerable areas. A monsoon trough stretching across the north and upper northeast, combined with a fairly strong southwesterly monsoon over the Andaman Sea and Gulf of Thailand, is expected to keep conditions wet. At sea, waves in the upper Andaman are expected to reach 2 to 3 meters, rising above 3 meters during thunderstorms. In the upper Gulf of Thailand, waves of around 2 meters are expected, becoming higher during storms. And here in Pattaya today, expect rain at pretty much any time during an otherwise cloudy and overcast day. A high of around 32 degrees, falling to 26 tonight.
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1: 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For example, I woke up this morning feeling happier than SpongeBob with a new pair of square pants. It's 2 a.m.

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3: BBC News with Emily Thomas. Annual military exercises between South Korea and the United States are underway, despite President Trump ordering them to be substantially scaled back. Mr. Trump said the drills, which were designed to prepare for threats such as cyber attacks and drones, were costly and hostile towards North Korea. He added that the communist state had been unthreatening and respectful throughout his presidency. Jake Wan is in Seoul.
4: This is the same tone kind of that we heard as soon as Mr. Trump ran in the first term as well. He always characterized South Korea as a bad ally who has been ripping off America for years with unfair trade practices, not paying its share in security issue. Well, Seoul will tell him that, you know, South Korea had a free trade agreement where Seoul did not impose any tariffs on U.S. items, as well as it has been paying $1 billion to help American troops stationed in Seoul.
3: Donald Trump's Middle East envoy Jared Kushner will hold talks in Israel today to try to revive the US-backed Gaza peace plan. The president's son-in-law will meet the Israeli Prime Minister Benjamin Netanyahu, who so far rejected the proposal. Yolande Nell reports from Jerusalem.
5: Jared Kushner's Middle East trip comes as the US-backed plan to strip Hamas of its weapons appears to have ground to a halt. Last month, President Trump announced that his Board of Peace had reached an historic agreement with the Palestinian armed group, but Mr. Netanyahu later rejected the deal. A Palestinian official told the BBC that Mr. Kushner met a delegation led by the head of Hamas, Khalil al-Hayya, in Cairo. Hamas, in a statement, later called on mediators and the Board of Peace to compel Israel to approve the roadmap for the next steps. But it will be hard, even for Israel's closest ally, the US, to pressure Mr. Netanyahu as he faces a tough October election to try to hold on to power with a coalition that includes ministers in favour of taking a harsher line on Gaza.
3: The American actress Hayden Panettiere, best known for her roles in the TV shows Heroes and Nashville, has died at the age of 36. The circumstances of her death are unknown. Greg McKenzie reports.
6: Hayden Panettiere began acting as a child before finding international fame playing cheerleader Claire Bennett in the hit television series Heroes. She later starred as country singer Juliet Barnes in Nashville and appeared in films including Remember the Titans, Ice Princess and the Scream franchise. In a statement, her father Skip Panettiere said the family was sharing news of her death with profound sadness, describing his daughter as an incredible light who brought love and joy to those who knew her.
3: At least seven people have been killed in a crush at a Hindu temple in the Indian state of Bihar. A number of people were injured. Some reports say an electric pole fell into the crowd, causing panic. A barrier was also reported to have collapsed.
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I've got some Black Cat news. It's Black Cat Appreciation Day. If you're a single woman in Japan, apparently owning a black cat is said to increase your number of suitors. Ooh, what about that? And if you're in Germany, one crosses your path from left to right, good things are on the horizon.

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2: Thailand news today, and another tragic development from Bangkok, as the death toll from the devastating beer hall fire rises again. Also today, police crack a massive 100 million baht a month online gambling operation. Tourists are caught in a terrifying flash flood. A school shooting threat sparks an emergency response. And here in Pattaya, a knife attack ends with the suspect calmly eating an ice cream as police arrive. Those stories, plus your latest Thailand weather warnings, coming up. The death toll from the devastating Rongbir Na Lad Prau fire in Bangkok has risen to 39 after a 23-year-old off-duty police officer succumbed to his injuries at the weekend. Police Sergeant Tanakorn had survived for more than a month in intensive care, reportedly enduring severe pain and at times requiring life support. He had been working as a security guard at the venue on the night of the fire and was found badly injured in the lobby, close to one of the exits. Sadly, he may not be the last victim. Others remain in critical condition in hospital, more than a month after the blaze. Meanwhile, a sophisticated police operation has apparently managed to get right inside the computer systems of a major online gambling network. Intelligence officers are reported to have gained access to the back end of a virtual database stored in the cloud, presumably in the belief that keeping everything online would make it harder for authorities to find. That plan didn't work particularly well. Investigators were able to track down the alleged super administrator responsible for controlling the network's financial records, which reportedly showed a monthly turnover exceeding 100 million baht. The woman is also accused of overseeing the back-end systems of as many as 11 illegal gambling websites, offering everything from live casino games, slots and baccarat, to sports betting, card games and online lotteries. Authorities have also seized funds linked to the operation as investigators work their way through the network and identify others believed to be involved. In Chiang Mai, the heavy rains we've been reporting on came frighteningly close to causing a major tragedy. Thai media shared dramatic video showing tourists initially relaxing in a river close to waterfalls when, with very little warning, a huge torrent of water came rushing downstream following storms further up in the mountains. Within moments, what had appeared to be relatively calm water became a raging flow. Some tourists were reportedly swept downstream, while others desperately grabbed onto trees and bushes to stop themselves being carried away. Thankfully, there have so far been no reports of serious injuries. There is, however, an obvious question being asked. Why were visitors still allowed in the river if conditions upstream presented a flash flood risk? Authorities are expected to investigate whether sufficient warnings were available and whether the area should have been cleared earlier. Down in Nakhon Si Thammarat, meanwhile, firefighters have been battling a major forest fire that continued burning through the weekend and threatened several nearby communities. The blaze has spread across close to 400 rai of land in Thailand's second largest peat swamp forest. Fire crews have been working to contain the flames, while authorities deployed a helicopter to survey the area from the air and determine the full extent of the damage. Officials now say they are increasingly confident the fire can be brought under control by late today, provided the wind doesn't pick up again. Peat fires can be particularly difficult to extinguish because they can continue smoldering beneath the surface even after visible flames have disappeared, so teams are expected to remain in the area. And in the upper northeast, a school suspended classes on Friday after discovering online messages in which a student allegedly discussed plans to carry out a shooting. The messages were reportedly sent to a friend and allegedly referred to the August 7th attack near Bangkok. Authorities were immediately contacted, parents were notified, and the student and his family were reportedly being questioned over the weekend. The school said the same student had been disciplined around 2 months earlier after bringing a realistic-looking toy gun onto the premises and playing with it with friends. Security at the school has now been strengthened, with administrators saying they are working closely with police and other relevant agencies. At this stage, the important point is that the alleged threat was discovered before anything happened and authorities were able to intervene. In Surat Thani, immigration police have expanded an investigation into a French businessman suspected of using Thai nominee shareholders to operate businesses here. The investigation has reportedly uncovered an unlicensed boutique hotel, as well as possible connections to an alleged 26.4 million baht cannabis farm investment scheme. The case began following complaints from other expatriates who claimed they had invested substantial sums into a cannabis project which was never completed or became operational. 8 French complainants subsequently filed reports, giving investigators enough information to begin examining the man's businesses and assets. That investigation reportedly uncovered companies with Thai shareholders and directors who appeared on the paperwork. But when questioned, some said they were employed in relatively low-level jobs and had no genuine involvement in running the companies. They claimed their involvement amounted to little more than signing documents when they were asked to do so. Closer to home in Pattaya, police have arrested a 30-year-old Cambodian man accused of attacking another Cambodian national with a large knife. And according to the suspect himself, he apparently attacked the wrong man. Police say the dispute began over a debt of around 9,000 baht. The suspect allegedly went looking for the man who owed him the money, but when he wasn't there, encountered the debtor's brother instead. Quite why attacking the brother seemed like a reasonable alternative is something he'll presumably now have plenty of time to explain. The victim required stitches and medical treatment following the attack. Police subsequently tracked down the suspect and seized a knife measuring approximately 50 centimeters long. When officers arrived to arrest him, they reportedly found him sitting there calmly eating an ice cream while waiting for them. And an American tourist has been reunited with his holiday money after police arrested a Ugandan woman accused of stealing $1,200 cash from his hotel room safe. According to the police account, the woman had accompanied the tourist back to his room and watched closely enough to memorize the combination as he placed his money inside the safe. When he later went to take a shower, she allegedly reopened it, took the cash, and left. Unfortunately for her, she was already known locally and police were able to track her down. Officers subsequently recovered the tourist's money from several rather imaginative hiding places. Some was allegedly concealed inside her bra, some beneath a wig, and the remainder inside her knickers. The money was eventually returned to its owner, who understandably asked that his name not be released because of embarrassment. And finally, keep those umbrellas close this week. The Thai Meteorological Department is warning of heavy to very heavy rain across parts of northern and northeastern Thailand from Tuesday through Friday, with flash flooding and forest runoff possible in vulnerable areas. A monsoon trough stretching across the north and upper northeast, combined with a fairly strong southwesterly monsoon over the Andaman Sea and Gulf of Thailand, is expected to keep conditions wet. At sea, waves in the upper Andaman are expected to reach 2 to 3 meters, rising above 3 meters during thunderstorms. In the upper Gulf of Thailand, waves of around 2 meters are expected, becoming higher during storms. And here in Pattaya today, expect rain at pretty much any time during an otherwise cloudy and overcast day. A high of around 32 degrees, falling to 26 tonight.
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0: 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Not only were cats welcome aboard British vessels to hunt mice, but sailors generally thought a black cat in particular would bring good luck and ensure a safe return home. It's Black Cat Day.
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3: BBC News with Emily Thomas. Donald Trump's Middle East envoy, Jared Kushner, will hold talks in Israel today to try to revive the US-backed Gaza peace plan. The president's son-in-law will meet the Israeli Prime Minister, Benjamin Netanyahu. Yolande Nell reports from Jerusalem.
4: Jared Kushner's Middle East trip comes as the US-backed plan to strip Hamas of its weapons appears to have ground to a halt. Last month, President Trump announced that his Board of Peace had reached an historic agreement with the Palestinian armed group. But Mr. Netanyahu later rejected the deal, which would have seen Israel withdraw its troops from Gaza in phases. A Palestinian official told the BBC that Mr. Kushner met a delegation led by the head of Hamas, Khalil al-Hayya, in Cairo. Hamas, in a statement, later called on mediators and the Board of Peace to compel Israel to approve the roadmap for the next steps. But it will be hard, even for Israel's closest ally, the US, to pressure Mr. Netanyahu as he faces a tough October election to try to hold on to power. Many Israelis are also sceptical that Hamas is ready to disarm.
3: Annual military exercises between South Korea and the United States are going ahead, despite President Trump ordering them to be substantially scaled back. Mr. Trump said the drills were hostile towards North Korea. Jake Wan is in Seoul.
5: Seoul considers the joint exercise core to its alliance with the U.S. They have been held nearly every year since the Korean War. Mr. Trump broke from tradition when he suspended the drill after his first meeting with Kim Jong-un in 2018, and they didn't resume until 2022. In a post on social media last night, Mr. Trump repeated his view that the exercises are costly for the U.S. and provoke North Korea. He's known to be frustrated with South Korea for not assisting in the war in Iran and said North Korea had been unthreatening and respectful.
3: The American actress Hayden Panettiere, best known for her roles in the TV shows Heroes and Nashville, has died at the age of 36. A statement from her representative did not reveal the circumstances of her death. KJ Matthews is an entertainment journalist.
6: It is a huge shock. You know, I was just watching Hayden Panettiere just about 2 to 3 months ago as she was doing a press tour for her memoir called This Is Me, A Reckoning. And she really seemed to have gotten her life together. She was talking about it was wonderful to have her preteen daughter fall in love with a lot of her work. And she also talked about the fact that, you know, when she was young, very young, she was kind of thrust into the spotlight. She said that by the age of 5, she'd already been in 5 commercials, and she really felt like she hadn't had a break.
3: Russian officials say a Ukrainian missile strike has killed 6 people in the Belgorod region. On Sunday, the Russian authorities accused Ukraine of launching hundreds of drones in its largest attack this year. Russian strikes on Ukraine killed at least 7 people.
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9: Go ahead. 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

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Her sunny smile was gone. 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

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Black cats are on the stairs of the cafe, hundreds of them. 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And each cat wears a different coloured bandana. What about that? What a play. What an idea for a cafe. It's Black Cat Day.

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Have you noticed? You won't lose me. I'm always here. No bad signal, no crackle, no hiss.

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0: Coming up now, the local and national news, sponsored by the Speak Easy Language School, bringing Thai lessons one-on-one to you anywhere in the world.
1: Thailand news today, and another tragic development from Bangkok, as the death toll from the devastating beer hall fire rises again. Also today, police crack a massive 100 million baht a month online gambling operation. Tourists are caught in a terrifying flash flood. A school shooting threat sparks an emergency response. And here in Pattaya, a knife attack ends with the suspect calmly eating an ice cream as police arrive. Those stories, plus your latest Thailand weather warnings, coming up. The death toll from the devastating Rongbir Na Lad Prao fire in Bangkok has risen to 39 after a 23-year-old off-duty police officer succumbed to his injuries at the weekend. Police Sergeant Tanakorn had survived for more than a month in intensive care, reportedly enduring severe pain and at times requiring life support. He had been working as a security guard at the venue on the night of the fire and was found badly injured in the lobby, close to one of the exits. Sadly, he may not be the last victim. Others remain in critical condition in hospital, more than a month after the blaze. Meanwhile, a sophisticated police operation has apparently managed to get right inside the computer systems of a major online gambling network. Intelligence officers are reported to have gained access to the back end of a virtual database stored in the cloud, presumably in the belief that keeping everything online would make it harder for authorities to find. That plan didn't work particularly well. Investigators were able to track down the alleged super administrator responsible for controlling the network's financial records, which reportedly showed a monthly turnover exceeding 100 million baht. The woman is also accused of overseeing the back-end systems of as many as 11 illegal gambling websites, offering everything from live casino games, slots and baccarat, to sports betting, card games and online lotteries. Authorities have also seized funds linked to the operation as investigators work their way through the network and identify others believed to be involved. In Chiang Mai, the heavy rains we've been reporting on came frighteningly close to causing a major tragedy. Thai media shared dramatic video showing tourists initially relaxing in a river close to waterfalls when, with very little warning, a huge torrent of water came rushing downstream following storms further up in the mountains. Within moments, what had appeared to be relatively calm water became a raging flow. Some tourists were reportedly swept downstream, while others desperately grabbed onto trees and bushes to stop themselves being carried away. Thankfully, there have so far been no reports of serious injuries. There is, however, an obvious question being asked. Why were visitors still allowed in the river if conditions upstream presented a flash flood risk? Authorities are expected to investigate whether sufficient warnings were available and whether the area should have been cleared earlier. Down in Nakhon Si Thammarat, meanwhile, firefighters have been battling a major forest fire that continued burning through the weekend and threatened several nearby communities. The blaze has spread across close to 400 rai of land in Thailand's second largest peat swamp forest. Fire crews have been working to contain the flames, while authorities deployed a helicopter to survey the area from the air and determine the full extent of the damage. Officials now say they are increasingly confident the fire can be brought under control by late today, provided the wind doesn't pick up again. Peat fires can be particularly difficult to extinguish because they can continue smoldering beneath the surface even after visible flames have disappeared, so teams are expected to remain in the area. And in the upper northeast, a school suspended classes on Friday after discovering online messages in which a student allegedly discussed plans to carry out a shooting. The messages were reportedly sent to a friend and allegedly referred to the August 7th attack near Bangkok. Authorities were immediately contacted, parents were notified, and the student and his family were reportedly being questioned over the weekend. The school said the same student had been disciplined around 2 months earlier after bringing a realistic-looking toy gun onto the premises and playing with it with friends. Security at the school has now been strengthened, with administrators saying they are working closely with police and other relevant agencies. At this stage, the important point is that the alleged threat was discovered before anything happened and authorities were able to intervene. In Surat Thani, immigration police have expanded an investigation into a French businessman suspected of using Thai nominee shareholders to operate businesses here. The investigation has reportedly uncovered an unlicensed boutique hotel, as well as possible connections to an alleged 26.4 million baht cannabis farm investment scheme. The case began following complaints from other expatriates who claimed they had invested substantial sums into a cannabis project which was never completed or became operational. 8 French complainants subsequently filed reports, giving investigators enough information to begin examining the man's businesses and assets. That investigation reportedly uncovered companies with Thai shareholders and directors who appeared on the paperwork. But when questioned, some said they were employed in relatively low-level jobs and had no genuine involvement in running the companies. They claimed their involvement amounted to little more than signing documents when they were asked to do so. Closer to home in Pattaya, police have arrested a 30-year-old Cambodian man accused of attacking another Cambodian national with a large knife. And according to the suspect himself, he apparently attacked the wrong man. Police say the dispute began over a debt of around 9,000 baht. The suspect allegedly went looking for the man who owed him the money, but when he wasn't there, encountered the debtor's brother instead. Quite why attacking the brother seemed like a reasonable alternative is something he'll presumably now have plenty of time to explain. The victim required stitches and medical treatment following the attack. Police subsequently tracked down the suspect and seized a knife measuring approximately 50 centimeters long. When officers arrived to arrest him, they reportedly found him sitting there calmly eating an ice cream while waiting for them. And an American tourist has been reunited with his holiday money after police arrested a Ugandan woman accused of stealing $1,200 cash from his hotel room safe. According to the police account, the woman had accompanied the tourist back to his room and watched closely enough to memorize the combination as he placed his money inside the safe. When he later went to take a shower, she allegedly reopened it, took the cash, and left. Unfortunately for her, she was already known locally and police were able to track her down. Officers subsequently recovered the tourist's money from several rather imaginative hiding places. Some was allegedly concealed inside her bra, some beneath a wig, and the remainder inside her knickers. The money was eventually returned to its owner, who understandably asked that his name not be released because of embarrassment. And finally, keep those umbrellas close this week. The Thai Meteorological Department is warning of heavy to very heavy rain across parts of northern and northeastern Thailand from Tuesday through Friday, with flash flooding and forest runoff possible in vulnerable areas. A monsoon trough stretching across the north and upper northeast, combined with a fairly strong southwesterly monsoon over the Andaman Sea and Gulf of Thailand, is expected to keep conditions wet. At sea, waves in the upper Andaman are expected to reach 2 to 3 meters, rising above 3 meters during thunderstorms. In the upper Gulf of Thailand, waves of around 2 meters are expected, becoming higher during storms. And here in Pattaya today, expect rain at pretty much any time during an otherwise cloudy and overcast day. A high of around 32 degrees, falling to 26 tonight.
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Bandit there on Fab Radio. It's also Baby Boomers Day. Baby Boomers Day. In 1946, the world welcomed the first baby boomer. And if you're a baby boomer, you would have been born to qualify between 1946 and 1964. In fact, you'd be part of the hippie movement, I believe.

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1: Hello, I'm Lindsay Alder at the BBC Sports Centre. Premier League champions Arsenal cruise to a 3-0 win over Manchester City in the Community Shield. The Gunners scored after just 23 seconds, with Ricardo Calafiori getting the opener in the traditional season curtain raiser. Kai Havertz and Martin Odegaard were the other scorers. Here's Arsenal manager Mikel Arteta.
2: I'd be surprised, because you don't really know what you're going to get when you have 8 or 9 players that they arrived 4 days ago and have 1.5 sessions under their belt. What I was sure is that we were going to play with an incredible level of desire, because I've seen that from the beginning on in the squad. And to play against such a quality team, to do what we've done, it was really impressive.
1: Manchester City boss Enzo Maresca took charge for his first competitive match with the club and says there's plenty of room for improvement.
3: We have many things to work. It's just the season just started. So there are many things that we need to work, we need to do better. But even when we're going to win games, there are things that we need to do better.
1: In transfer news, Barcelona have agreed a deal to sign Spain captain Rodri from Manchester City for about £65 million. The 30-year-old, who won the Ballon d'Or in 2024, is set to sign a 4-year deal with the Spanish champions. The transfer is expected to be completed in the coming days. Aston Villa are closing in on the signing of Parma goalkeeper Zion Suzuki, with Emi Martinez's future in increasing doubt. The Japan international has been one of Villa's top targets should Martinez leave this summer. His impending arrival means Martinez could now move to Juventus. And for more football news from the BBC, go to bbc.com/football.
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0: meat and spiciness. 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
3: BBC News with Emily Thomas. President Trump's Middle East envoy and son-in-law, Jared Kushner, is expected to meet the Israeli Prime Minister, Benjamin Netanyahu, a day after his talks with Hamas leaders. Mr. Kushner is seeking to revive the US-backed Gaza peace proposals that have been rejected by Israel. Our Middle East correspondent, Yoland Nell, has more from Jerusalem.
4: Negotiators have been really pressing hard on Hamas to make concessions, but it's going to be very hard to convince the Israelis right now. And particularly you have, you know, still within the government, people like the far-right minister Itamar Ben-Gvir. He was just speaking to a podcast with the former hostage Ron Breslavsky, and he's publicly advocating in that killing 30 to 40 people per night in what is being described as targeted assassinations in Gaza. He's saying not just those who pose an immediate threat. There are people here not worthy of life, and there are people who shouldn't live. They're not even people.
3: Annual military exercises between South Korea and the United States are going ahead, despite President Trump ordering them to be substantially scaled back. Mr. Trump said the drills were costly and hostile towards North Korea. Our correspondent in Seoul is Jake Wan.
5: He also said it is because he has a great relationship with Kim Jong-un that he doesn't really need these exercises, and that North Korea has been respectful and unthreatening. Now, it's a little puzzling because we haven't seen any public signs that suggesting these you know, leaders have any good relationship, and North Korea has largely stopped talking to Washington since 2019. And from outside, North Korea has not stopped its weapons program. It's making likely billions of pounds and sending weapons and troops to Russia to fight Ukrainians. That is also where they're learning how to fight in drone warfare, which, you know, Americans and South Korea haven't really learned yet. So it's hard to explain why the U.S. is scaling down when the threat appears to be growing.
3: Russian officials say a Ukrainian missile strike has killed 6 people in the Belgorod region. The local governor said another 4 people were injured, including a 14-year-old. On Sunday, the Russian authorities accused Ukraine of launching hundreds of drones in its largest attack this year. Russian strikes on Ukraine killed at least 7 people. At least 7 people have been killed in a crush at a Hindu temple in the Indian state of Bihar. A number of people were also injured. A large group of worshippers had gathered at the Ashoktam temple to offer prayers to the god Shiva. This woman was injured in the incident.
6: Towards the end of the queue, it was too crowded. There was a huge queue and too many people were standing in it. Everyone was pushing each other and the electric pole also fell. There was an electric wire and I got hurt because of that. After that, I was crushed and fell unconscious. Then I don't know what happened.
3: You're listening to the latest world news from the...
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Midnight Sun from Zara Larsson, and just before hand, Christina Aguilera, Not Myself Tonight. Fabulous radio across Pattaya. I hope you had a really good weekend. I'm Dave Sherwood. 11 minutes past 3 with Taylor Swift and Perry in just a few moments. In your

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Woman in Love from Perry, Taylor Swift, Now That We Don't Talk. We are Fabulous Radio. I'm Dave Sherwood, looking after things until 6 o'clock tonight. And Zara Larsson and Dio just ahead of the local news at 3:30.

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0: Coming up now, the local and national news, sponsored by the Speak Easy Language School, bringing Thai lessons one-on-one to you anywhere in the world.
1: Thailand news today, and another tragic development from Bangkok, as the death toll from the devastating beer hall fire rises again. Also today, police crack a massive 100 million baht a month online gambling operation. Tourists are caught in a terrifying flash flood. A school shooting threat sparks an emergency response. And here in Pattaya, a knife attack ends with the suspect calmly eating an ice cream as police arrive. Those stories, plus your latest Thailand weather warnings, coming up. The death toll from the devastating Rongbir Na Lad Prau fire in Bangkok has risen to 39 after a 23-year-old off-duty police officer succumbed to his injuries at the weekend. Police Sergeant Tanakorn had survived for more than a month in intensive care, reportedly enduring severe pain and at times requiring life support. He had been working as a security guard at the venue on the night of the fire and was found badly injured in the lobby, close to one of the exits. Sadly, he may not be the last victim. Others remain in critical condition in hospital, more than a month after the blaze. Meanwhile, a sophisticated police operation has apparently managed to get right inside the computer systems of a major online gambling network. Intelligence officers are reported to have gained access to the back end of a virtual database stored in the cloud, presumably in the belief that keeping everything online would make it harder for authorities to find. That plan didn't work particularly well. Investigators were able to track down the alleged super administrator responsible for controlling the network's financial records, which reportedly showed a monthly turnover exceeding 100 million baht. The woman is also accused of overseeing the back-end systems of as many as 11 illegal gambling websites, offering everything from live casino games, slots and baccarat, to sports betting, card games and online lotteries. Authorities have also seized funds linked to the operation as investigators work their way through the network and identify others believed to be involved. In Chiang Mai, the heavy rains we've been reporting on came frighteningly close to causing a major tragedy. Thai media shared dramatic video showing tourists initially relaxing in a river close to waterfalls when, with very little warning, a huge torrent of water came rushing downstream following storms further up in the mountains. Within moments, what had appeared to be relatively calm water became a raging flow. Some tourists were reportedly swept downstream, while others desperately grabbed onto trees and bushes to stop themselves being carried away. Thankfully, there have so far been no reports of serious injuries. There is, however, an obvious question being asked. Why were visitors still allowed in the river if conditions upstream presented a flash flood risk? Authorities are expected to investigate whether sufficient warnings were available and whether the area should have been cleared earlier. Down in Nakhon Si Thammarat, meanwhile, firefighters have been battling a major forest fire that continued burning through the weekend and threatened several nearby communities. The blaze has spread across close to 400 rai of land in Thailand's second largest peat swamp forest. Fire crews have been working to contain the flames, while authorities deployed a helicopter to survey the area from the air and determine the full extent of the damage. Officials now say they are increasingly confident the fire can be brought under control by late today, provided the wind doesn't pick up again. Peat fires can be particularly difficult to extinguish because they can continue smoldering beneath the surface even after visible flames have disappeared, so teams are expected to remain in the area. And in the upper northeast, a school suspended classes on Friday after discovering online messages in which a student allegedly discussed plans to carry out a shooting. The messages were reportedly sent to a friend and allegedly referred to the August 7th attack near Bangkok. Authorities were immediately contacted, parents were notified, and the student and his family were reportedly being questioned over the weekend. The school said the same student had been disciplined around 2 months earlier after bringing a realistic-looking toy gun onto the premises and playing with it with friends. Security at the school has now been strengthened, with administrators saying they are working closely with police and other relevant agencies. At this stage, the important point is that the alleged threat was discovered before anything happened and authorities were able to intervene. In Surat Thani, immigration police have expanded an investigation into a French businessman suspected of using Thai nominee shareholders to operate businesses here. The investigation has reportedly uncovered an unlicensed boutique hotel, as well as possible connections to an alleged 26.4 million baht cannabis farm investment scheme. The case began following complaints from other expatriates who claimed they had invested substantial sums into a cannabis project which was never completed or became operational. 8 French complainants subsequently filed reports, giving investigators enough information to begin examining the man's businesses and assets. That investigation reportedly uncovered companies with Thai shareholders and directors who appeared on the paperwork. But when questioned, some said they were employed in relatively low-level jobs and had no genuine involvement in running the companies. They claimed their involvement amounted to little more than signing documents when they were asked to do so. Closer to home in Pattaya, police have arrested a 30-year-old Cambodian man accused of attacking another Cambodian national with a large knife. And according to the suspect himself, he apparently attacked the wrong man. Police say the dispute began over a debt of around 9,000 baht. The suspect allegedly went looking for the man who owed him the money, but when he wasn't there, encountered the debtor's brother instead. Quite why attacking the brother seemed like a reasonable alternative is something he'll presumably now have plenty of time to explain. The victim required stitches and medical treatment following the attack. Police subsequently tracked down the suspect and seized a knife measuring approximately 50 centimeters long. When officers arrived to arrest him, they reportedly found him sitting there calmly eating an ice cream while waiting for them. And an American tourist has been reunited with his holiday money after police arrested a Ugandan woman accused of stealing $1,200 cash from his hotel room safe. According to the police account, the woman had accompanied the tourist back to his room and watched closely enough to memorize the combination as he placed his money inside the safe. When he later went to take a shower, she allegedly reopened it, took the cash, and left. Unfortunately for her, she was already known locally and police were able to track her down. Officers subsequently recovered the tourist's money from several rather imaginative hiding places. Some was allegedly concealed inside her bra, some beneath a wig, and the remainder inside her knickers. The money was eventually returned to its owner, who understandably asked that his name not be released because of embarrassment. And finally, keep those umbrellas close this week. The Thai Meteorological Department is warning of heavy to very heavy rain across parts of northern and northeastern Thailand from Tuesday through Friday, with flash flooding and forest runoff possible in vulnerable areas. A monsoon trough stretching across the north and upper northeast, combined with a fairly strong southwesterly monsoon over the Andaman Sea and Gulf of Thailand, is expected to keep conditions wet. At sea, waves in the upper Andaman are expected to reach 2 to 3 meters, rising above 3 meters during thunderstorms. In the upper Gulf of Thailand, waves of around 2 meters are expected, becoming higher during storms. And here in Pattaya today, expect rain at pretty much any time during an otherwise cloudy and overcast day. A high of around 32 degrees, falling to 26 tonight.
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0: David Guetta, Zara Larsson, On My Love, Fabulous Radio across Pater. Community Shield yesterday, Arsenal, Manchester City. Wasn't expecting that result myself. Of course, Premier League starts this coming Friday. That is Arsenal against Coventry. Right, in a few moments' time, Lass and something from Artemis.
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0: Artemis and I Like the Way You Kiss Me, Fabulous Radio, Across Patea, nearly 4:15, Crowded House, Blake Rose, Before 4.
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5: BBC News with Emily Thomas. President Trump's Middle East envoy and son-in-law, Jared Kushner, is expected to meet the Israeli Prime Minister, Benjamin Netanyahu, a day after Mr. Kushner's talks with Hamas leaders. He's seeking to revive the US-backed Gaza peace proposals that have been rejected by Israel. Yael Landdell in Jerusalem has more details of Israel's objections to the plan.
6: Israeli officials have been raising some specific concerns. They've said they don't want troops to withdraw from Gaza until there is a full disarmament of Hamas. So that is a change in the sequencing from the Board of Peace roadmap. They've also raised questions about the verification process. They don't want Turkey and Qatar to be involved because there is mistrust of their intentions. They believe they are too close to Hamas. And they've also been saying they want Hamas weapons to be destroyed. They don't just want them to be stored by this Palestinian Technocratic Committee, which is part of the roadmap plan.
5: Annual military exercises between South Korea and the United States are going ahead, despite President Trump ordering them to be substantially scaled back. Mr. Trump said the drills, which were designed to prepare for threats such as cyber attacks and drones, were costly and hostile towards North Korea. Jake Gwan has more details from Seoul.
7: For South Korean people, this joint exercise, it is very much core to the alliance that South Korea has with the United States. This is done nearly every year, but President Donald Trump has suspended it in 2018. It was suspended again the next year, and then following years because of the COVID-19 before it was back up to the previous level. And this time he is saying that he has enjoyed great relationship with Kim Jong-un. But it is difficult to know exactly why he believes that, because North Korean leader and American leader has not met since 2019.
5: The latest economic data from China indicates a further weakening of domestic demand in the world's second largest economy. Last month's growth in retail sales slowed to 0.6%, less than half of what have been predicted by analysts. In the housing sector, demand also remained subdued. The number of Indonesians displaced by Saturday's earthquake has continued to rise. Many residents of Flores Island are preparing to sleep outside for a third night rather than risk returning to damaged and unstable homes. More than 1,500 aftershocks have added to their concern. They're also waiting for aid to arrive from Jakarta, as Francisco Fernando from World Vision Indonesia explains.
8: Around 10,000 people are now leaving their homes and seeking for shelters around the neighbourhood. Some places also are still isolated because the internet network is just been restored and more data are coming in. A lot of people are still haven't received any assistance from government or NGOs.
5: World News.
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1: Jesse J, Believe in Magic, James Blunt beforehand, and Cold. He's got a new song coming out very, very soon. 11 minutes past four with Sophie Ellis and the Kids Quiz in just a few moments.
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0: 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First of all, let's check in with Megan this afternoon. 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
2: Good afternoon, Dave. Afternoon, kids. We are back with the kids' quiz. Hope you had a lovely weekend. Got some new questions for you today. But first of all, let's have a little rewind. Two last Friday's questions. Let's see how well you did. So the first question on Friday was, which country is home to Mount Fuji? I bet you can get this one right. Is it A, China, B, Japan, or C, South Korea? What did you think? China, Japan, or South Korea? Shout your answer at the radio as loud as you can. And the correct answer is B, Japan. The second question on Friday, another easy one. Which company created the iPhone? A, Microsoft, B, Samsung, or C, Apple? And the correct answer is C, Apple. New questions for today. Which famous fictional character wears a red cape and has an S on his chest? Is it A, Batman, B, Superman, or C, Spider-Man? And the second one for today, which country is famous for the Leaning Tower of Pisa? Is it A, France, B, Italy, or C, Spain? Let's see if you can get those right. Get ready to shout your answers at me tomorrow, same time, here on Fabulous Radio Patea.
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0: Coming up now, the local and national news, sponsored by the Speak Easy Language School, bringing Thai lessons one-on-one to you anywhere in the world.
1: Thailand news today, and another tragic development from Bangkok, as the death toll from the devastating beer hall fire rises again. Also today, police crack a massive 100 million baht a month online gambling operation. Tourists are caught in a terrifying flash flood. A school shooting threat sparks an emergency response. And here in Pattaya, a knife attack ends with the suspect calmly eating an ice cream as police arrive. Those stories, plus your latest Thailand weather warnings, coming up. The death toll from the devastating Rongbir Na Lad Prau fire in Bangkok has risen to 39 after a 23-year-old off-duty police officer succumbed to his injuries at the weekend. Police Sergeant Tanakorn had survived for more than a month in intensive care, reportedly enduring severe pain and at times requiring life support. He had been working as a security guard at the venue on the night of the fire and was found badly injured in the lobby, close to one of the exits. Sadly, he may not be the last victim. Others remain in critical condition in hospital, more than a month after the blaze. Meanwhile, a sophisticated police operation has apparently managed to get right inside the computer systems of a major online gambling network. Intelligence officers are reported to have gained access to the back end of a virtual database stored in the cloud, presumably in the belief that keeping everything online would make it harder for authorities to find. That plan didn't work particularly well. Investigators were able to track down the alleged super administrator responsible for controlling the network's financial records, which reportedly showed a monthly turnover exceeding 100 million baht. The woman is also accused of overseeing the back-end systems of as many as 11 illegal gambling websites, offering everything from live casino games, slots and baccarat, to sports betting, card games and online lotteries. Authorities have also seized funds linked to the operation as investigators work their way through the network and identify others believed to be involved. In Chiang Mai, the heavy rains we've been reporting on came frighteningly close to causing a major tragedy. Thai media shared dramatic video showing tourists initially relaxing in a river close to waterfalls when, with very little warning, a huge torrent of water came rushing downstream following storms further up in the mountains. Within moments, what had appeared to be relatively calm water became a raging flow. Some tourists were reportedly swept downstream, while others desperately grabbed onto trees and bushes to stop themselves being carried away. Thankfully, there have so far been no reports of serious injuries. There is, however, an obvious question being asked. Why were visitors still allowed in the river if conditions upstream presented a flash flood risk? Authorities are expected to investigate whether sufficient warnings were available and whether the area should have been cleared earlier. Down in Nakhon Si Thammarat, meanwhile, firefighters have been battling a major forest fire that continued burning through the weekend and threatened several nearby communities. The blaze has spread across close to 400 rai of land in Thailand's second largest peat swamp forest. Fire crews have been working to contain the flames, while authorities deployed a helicopter to survey the area from the air and determine the full extent of the damage. Officials now say they are increasingly confident the fire can be brought under control by late today, provided the wind doesn't pick up again. Peat fires can be particularly difficult to extinguish because they can continue smoldering beneath the surface even after visible flames have disappeared, so teams are expected to remain in the area. And in the upper northeast, a school suspended classes on Friday after discovering online messages in which a student allegedly discussed plans to carry out a shooting. The messages were reportedly sent to a friend and allegedly referred to the August 7th attack near Bangkok. Authorities were immediately contacted, parents were notified, and the student and his family were reportedly being questioned over the weekend. The school said the same student had been disciplined around 2 months earlier after bringing a realistic-looking toy gun onto the premises and playing with it with friends. Security at the school has now been strengthened, with administrators saying they are working closely with police and other relevant agencies. At this stage, the important point is that the alleged threat was discovered before anything happened and authorities were able to intervene. In Surat Thani, immigration police have expanded an investigation into a French businessman suspected of using Thai nominee shareholders to operate businesses here. The investigation has reportedly uncovered an unlicensed boutique hotel, as well as possible connections to an alleged 26.4 million baht cannabis farm investment scheme. The case began following complaints from other expatriates who claimed they had invested substantial sums into a cannabis project which was never completed or became operational. Eight French complainants subsequently filed reports, giving investigators enough information to begin examining the man's businesses and assets. That investigation reportedly uncovered companies with Thai shareholders and directors who appeared on the paperwork. But when questioned, some said they were employed in relatively low-level jobs and had no genuine involvement in running the companies. They claimed their involvement amounted to little more than signing documents when they were asked to do so. Closer to home in Pattaya, police have arrested a 30-year-old Cambodian man accused of attacking another Cambodian national with a large knife. And according to the suspect himself, he apparently attacked the wrong man. Police say the dispute began over a debt of around 9,000 baht. The suspect allegedly went looking for the man who owed him the money, but when he wasn't there, encountered the debtor's brother instead. Quite why attacking the brother seemed like a reasonable alternative is something he'll presumably now have plenty of time to explain. The victim required stitches and medical treatment following the attack. Police subsequently tracked down the suspect and seized a knife measuring approximately 50 centimeters long. When officers arrived to arrest him, they reportedly found him sitting there calmly eating an ice cream while waiting for them. And an American tourist has been reunited with his holiday money after police arrested a Ugandan woman accused of stealing $1,200 cash from his hotel room safe. According to the police account, the woman had accompanied the tourist back to his room and watched closely enough to memorize the combination as he placed his money inside the safe. When he later went to take a shower, she allegedly reopened it, took the cash, and left. Unfortunately for her, she was already known locally and police were able to track her down. Officers subsequently recovered the tourist's money from several rather imaginative hiding places. Some was allegedly concealed inside her bra, some beneath a wig, and the remainder inside her knickers. The money was eventually returned to its owner, who understandably asked that his name not be released because of embarrassment. And finally, keep those umbrellas close this week. The Thai Meteorological Department is warning of heavy to very heavy rain across parts of northern and northeastern Thailand from Tuesday through Friday, with flash flooding and forest runoff possible in vulnerable areas. A monsoon trough stretching across the north and upper northeast, combined with a fairly strong southwesterly monsoon over the Andaman Sea and Gulf of Thailand, is expected to keep conditions wet. At sea, waves in the upper Andaman are expected to reach 2 to 3 meters, rising above 3 meters during thunderstorms. In the upper Gulf of Thailand, waves of around 2 meters are expected, becoming higher during storms. And here in Pattaya today, expect rain at pretty much any time during an otherwise cloudy and overcast day. A high of around 32 degrees, falling to 26 tonight.
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0: Anna Stowe, Waste Your Time. We are Fabulous Radio across Pattaya. I'm Dave Sherwood, looking after things until 6 o'clock tonight. And then from 6 o'clock, we have Roscoe. Right, stay with me in a few moments' time. I'll play a great song from the Run One Republic. First of all, Sabrina Carpenter.
1: Oh, I leave quite

0: Fabulous Radio, Need Your Love from One Republic. I'm Dave Sherwood. Stay with me in a few moments' time. Ellie Goulding, Ollie Murs, and we're checking with Megan. Get a quiz question for School's Hour.
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0: Ellie Goulding and Army, Fabulous Radio. Ollie Murs in a few moments. Right now, here's Megan. Afternoon, Megan.
1: Good afternoon, Dave. Afternoon, kids. We are back with the kids' quiz. Hope you had a lovely weekend. Got some new questions for you today. But first of all, let's have a little rewind to last Friday's questions. Let's see how well you did. So the first question on Friday was, which country is home to Mount Fuji? I bet you can get this one right. Is it A, China? B, Japan? Or C, South Korea? What did you think? China, Japan, or South Korea? Shout your answer at the radio as loud as you can. And the correct answer is B, Japan. The second question on Friday, another easy one. Which company created the iPhone? A, Microsoft? B, Samsung? Or C, Apple? And the correct answer is C, Apple. New questions for today. Which famous fictional character wears a red cape and has an S on his chest? Is it A, Batman? B, Superman? Or C, Spider-Man? And the second one for today. Which country is famous for the Leaning Tower of Pisa? Is it A, France? B, Italy? Or C, Spain? Let's see if you can get those right. Get ready to shout your answers at me tomorrow, same time, here on Fabulous Radio Patia.
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3: BBC News with Emily Thomas. President Trump's Middle East envoy and son-in-law, Jared Kushner, is expected to meet the Israeli Prime Minister, Benjamin Netanyahu, a day after Mr. Kushner's talks with Hamas leaders. After the talks, Hamas called on the mediators to put more pressure on Israel to commit to the Gaza peace proposals. Our Middle East correspondent, Yoland Nell, is in Jerusalem.
4: They're also calling for Israel to stop what they say are its violations of the ceasefire and to meet all of its commitments under the first stage of the ceasefire deal from last year when it comes to things like humanitarian aid and stopping its military campaign in Gaza. We don't have real details about what today's meeting will include, who will be there. Israeli media are saying really that Mr. Netanyahu and other Israeli officials will be continuing to insist that Hamas must give up its weapons fully before there is any Israeli troop withdrawal from Gaza.
3: Annual military exercises between South Korea and the United States are going ahead, despite President Trump ordering them to be substantially scaled back. Mr. Trump said the drills were costly and hostile towards North Korea. He added that the communist state had been unthreatening and respectful throughout his presidency. The latest economic data from China indicates a further weakening of domestic demand in the world's second largest economy. Last month's growth in retail sales slowed, and in the housing sector, demand also remained subdued. More details from our business reporter, Josh Martin.
5: Three major indicators of the health of the Chinese economy missed expectations in July, with unemployment ticking up, retail sales stalling, and factory output growth slowing. Extreme weather, including three typhoons which made landfall in China's manufacturing hubs in the south and east of the country, also affected industrial output, as many workers were forced to relocate temporarily. Shoppers stayed at home, with retail sales growing only 0.6% year-on-year, well below economists' expectations.
3: A local governor in southern Russia says a woman has been killed in a Ukrainian drone attack on an industrial facility in the Astrakhan region. Earlier, six people were killed in a Ukrainian missile strike in the Belgorod region. From Kyiv, here's our Ukraine correspondent, Dan Johnson.
6: Ukraine has been launching missile strikes as well as long-range drone attacks on Russian infrastructure, but officials are keen to emphasize that they are not targeting civilians. They aim to hit oil refineries, transport networks, and the distribution warehouses of retailers like Wildberries to disrupt military supply routes, they say, although they have emphasized that part of that strategy is to impact the Russian economy and to make Russians feel the impact of this war.
3: World News from
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1: Hello, I'm Lindsay Alder at the BBC Sports Centre. Premier League champions Arsenal cruised to a 3-0 win over Manchester City in the Community Shield. The Gunners scored after just 23 seconds, with Ricardo Calafiori getting the opener in the traditional season curtain raiser. Kai Havertz and Martin Odegaard were the other scorers. Here's Arsenal manager Mikel Arteta.
2: I'd be surprised, because you don't really know what you're going to get when you have 8 or 9 players that they arrived 4 days ago and have 1.5 sessions under their belts. What I was sure is that we were going to play with an incredible level of desire, because I've seen that from the beginning and in the squad. And to play against such a quality team, to do what we've done, it was really impressive.
1: Manchester City boss Enzo Maresca took charge for his first competitive match with the club and says there's plenty of room for improvement.
3: We have many things to work. It's just the season just started. So there are many things that we need to work, we need to do better. But even when we're going to win games, there are things that we need to do better.
1: In transfer news, Barcelona have agreed a deal to sign Spain captain Rodri from Manchester City for about £65 million. The 30-year-old, who won the Ballon d'Or in 2024, is set to sign a 4-year deal with the Spanish champions. The transfer is expected to be completed in the coming days. Aston Villa are closing in on the signing of Parma goalkeeper Zion Suzuki, with Emi Martinez's future in increasing doubt. The Japan international has been one of Villa's top targets should Martinez leave this summer. His impending arrival means Martinez could now move to Juventus. And for more football news from the BBC, go to bbc.com/football.
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0: Jack Jones, M&EK, Where Did You Go? Fabulous Radio across Pattaya. There's a game later on today in the Championship. Cardiff and Wrexham. Got a full sports roundup for you at 5:45 tonight. 21 Pilots and Flynn, just ahead of the local news at 5:30.
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0: Coming up now, the local and national news, sponsored by the Speak Easy Language School, bringing Thai lessons one-on-one to you anywhere in the world.
1: Thailand news today, and another tragic development from Bangkok, as the death toll from the devastating beer hall fire rises again. Also today, police crack a massive 100 million baht a month online gambling operation. Tourists are caught in a terrifying flash flood. A school shooting threat sparks an emergency response. And here in Pattaya, a knife attack ends with the suspect calmly eating an ice cream as police arrive. Those stories, plus your latest Thailand weather warnings, coming up. The death toll from the devastating Rongbir Na Lad Prao fire in Bangkok has risen to 39 after a 23-year-old off-duty police officer succumbed to his injuries at the weekend. Police Sergeant Tanakorn had survived for more than a month in intensive care, reportedly enduring severe pain and at times requiring life support. He had been working as a security guard at the venue on the night of the fire and was found badly injured in the lobby, close to one of the exits. Sadly, he may not be the last victim. Others remain in critical condition in hospital, more than a month after the blaze. Meanwhile, a sophisticated police operation has apparently managed to get right inside the computer systems of a major online gambling network. Intelligence officers are reported to have gained access to the back end of a virtual database stored in the cloud, presumably in the belief that keeping everything online would make it harder for authorities to find. That plan didn't work particularly well. Investigators were able to track down the alleged super administrator responsible for controlling the network's financial records, which reportedly showed a monthly turnover exceeding 100 million baht. The woman is also accused of overseeing the back-end systems of as many as 11 illegal gambling websites, offering everything from live casino games, slots and baccarat, to sports betting, card games and online lotteries. Authorities have also seized funds linked to the operation as investigators work their way through the network and identify others believed to be involved. In Chiang Mai, the heavy rains we've been reporting on came frighteningly close to causing a major tragedy. Thai media shared dramatic video showing tourists initially relaxing in a river close to waterfalls when, with very little warning, a huge torrent of water came rushing downstream following storms further up in the mountains. Within moments, what had appeared to be relatively calm water became a raging flow. Some tourists were reportedly swept downstream, while others desperately grabbed onto trees and bushes to stop themselves being carried away. Thankfully, there have so far been no reports of serious injuries. There is, however, an obvious question being asked. Why were visitors still allowed in the river if conditions upstream presented a flash flood risk? Authorities are expected to investigate whether sufficient warnings were available and whether the area should have been cleared earlier. Down in Nakhon Si Thammarat, meanwhile, firefighters have been battling a major forest fire that continued burning through the weekend and threatened several nearby communities. The blaze has spread across close to 400 rai of land in Thailand's second largest peat swamp forest. Fire crews have been working to contain the flames, while authorities deployed a helicopter to survey the area from the air and determine the full extent of the damage. Officials now say they are increasingly confident the fire can be brought under control by late today, provided the wind doesn't pick up again. Peat fires can be particularly difficult to extinguish because they can continue smoldering beneath the surface even after visible flames have disappeared, so teams are expected to remain in the area. And in the upper northeast, a school suspended classes on Friday after discovering online messages in which a student allegedly discussed plans to carry out a shooting. The messages were reportedly sent to a friend and allegedly referred to the August 7th attack near Bangkok. Authorities were immediately contacted, parents were notified, and the student and his family were reportedly being questioned over the weekend. The school said the same student had been disciplined around 2 months earlier after bringing a realistic-looking toy gun onto the premises and playing with it with friends. Security at the school has now been strengthened, with administrators saying they are working closely with police and other relevant agencies. At this stage, the important point is that the alleged threat was discovered before anything happened, and authorities were able to intervene. In Surat Thani, immigration police have expanded an investigation into a French businessman suspected of using Thai nominee shareholders to operate businesses here. The investigation has reportedly uncovered an unlicensed boutique hotel, as well as possible connections to an alleged 26.4 million baht cannabis farm investment scheme. The case began following complaints from other expatriates who claimed they had invested substantial sums into a cannabis project which was never completed or became operational. 8 French complainants subsequently filed reports, giving investigators enough information to begin examining the man's businesses and assets. That investigation reportedly uncovered companies with Thai shareholders and directors who appeared on the paperwork. But when questioned, some said they were employed in relatively low-level jobs and had no genuine involvement in running the companies. They claimed their involvement amounted to little more than signing documents when they were asked to do so. Closer to home in Pattaya, police have arrested a 30-year-old Cambodian man accused of attacking another Cambodian national with a large knife. And according to the suspect himself, he apparently attacked the wrong man. Police say the dispute began over a debt of around 9,000 baht. The suspect allegedly went looking for the man who owed him the money, but when he wasn't there, encountered the debtor's brother instead. Quite why attacking the brother seemed like a reasonable alternative is something he'll presumably now have plenty of time to explain. The victim required stitches and medical treatment following the attack. Police subsequently tracked down the suspect and seized a knife measuring approximately 50 centimeters long. When officers arrived to arrest him, they reportedly found him sitting there calmly eating an ice cream while waiting for them. And an American tourist has been reunited with his holiday money after police arrested a Ugandan woman accused of stealing $1,200 cash from his hotel room safe. According to the police account, the woman had accompanied the tourist back to his room and watched closely enough to memorize the combination as he placed his money inside the safe. When he later went to take a shower, she allegedly reopened it, took the cash, and left. Unfortunately for her, she was already known locally and police were able to track her down. Officers subsequently recovered the tourist's money from several rather imaginative hiding places. Some was allegedly concealed inside her bra, some beneath a wig, and the remainder inside her knickers. The money was eventually returned to its owner, who understandably asked that his name not be released because of embarrassment. And finally, keep those umbrellas close this week. The Thai Meteorological Department is warning of heavy to very heavy rain across parts of northern and northeastern Thailand from Tuesday through Friday, with flash flooding and forest runoff possible in vulnerable areas. A monsoon trough stretching across the north and upper northeast, combined with a fairly strong southwesterly monsoon over the Andaman Sea and Gulf of Thailand, is expected to keep conditions wet. At sea, waves in the upper Andaman are expected to reach 2 to 3 meters, rising above 3 meters during thunderstorms. In the upper Gulf of Thailand, waves of around 2 meters are expected, becoming higher during storms. And here in Pattaya today, expect rain at pretty much any time during an otherwise cloudy and overcast day. A high of around 32 degrees, falling to 26 tonight.
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0: 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I'm Dave Sherwood, Bruno Mars in a few moments' time, and Noah Kahan too.
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0: Leave the Door Open, Bruno Mars, Fabulous Radio, playing all over Pattaya now. I'm Dave Sherwood with Noah Khan after the spool.
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2: Hello, I'm Lindsay Alder at the BBC Sports Centre. Premier League champions Arsenal cruise to a 3-0 win over Manchester City in the Community Shield. The Gunners scored after just 23 seconds, with Ricardo Calafiori getting the opener in the traditional season curtain raiser. Kai Havertz and Martin Odegaard were the other scorers. Here's Arsenal manager Mikel Arteta.
3: I'd be surprised, because you don't really know what you're going to get when you have 8 or 9 players that they arrived 4 days ago and have 1.5 sessions under their belt. What I was sure is that we were going to play with an incredible level of desire, because I've seen that from the beginning on in the squad. And to play against such a quality team, to do what we've done, it was really impressive.
2: Manchester City boss Enzo Maresca took charge for his first competitive match with the club and says there's plenty of room for improvement.
4: We have many things to work. It's just the season just started. So there are many things that we need to work, we need to do better. But even when we're going to win games, there are things that we need to do better.
2: In transfer news, Barcelona have agreed a deal to sign Spain captain Rodri from Manchester City for about £65 million. The 30-year-old, who won the Ballon d'Or in 2024, is set to sign a 4-year deal with the Spanish champions. The transfer is expected to be completed in the coming days. Aston Villa are closing in on the signing of Parma goalkeeper Zion Suzuki, with Emi Martinez's future in increasing doubt. The Japan international has been one of Villa's top targets should Martinez leave this summer. His impending arrival means Martinez could now move to Juventus. And for more football news from the BBC, go to bbc.com/football.
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0: Great Divide, Noah Kahan, Fabulous Radio across Pattaya. 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
2: BBC News with Emily Thomas. President Trump's Middle East envoy, Jared Kushner, has met Prime Minister Benjamin Netanyahu as he seeks Israeli backing for the US-backed Gaza

0: a peace plan. Mr. Netanyahu has rejected the proposals. Here's our correspondent in Jerusalem, Yoland Nell.
1: Israeli officials have been raising some specific concerns. They've said they don't want troops to withdraw from Gaza until there is a full disarmament of Hamas. So that is a change in the sequencing from the Board of Peace roadmap. They've also raised questions about the verification process. They don't want Turkey and Qatar to be involved because there is mistrust of their intentions. They believe they are too close to Hamas. And they've also been saying they want Hamas weapons to be destroyed. They don't just want them to be stored by this Palestinian Technocratic Committee, which is part of the roadmap plan.
0: China's leader Xi Jinping has praised the ruling Communist Party's decision to clamp down on the Tiananmen democracy protests. The rare mention of events of 1989 came during a speech marking the centenary of the birth of one of his predecessors, Jiang Zemin. The BBC's Stephen McDonnell says Mr. Xi is trying to highlight the connection between his government and Jiang's, shifting attention away from current hardships.
2: Youth unemployment, the property crisis keeps going. There's just such an overall problem with domestic demand and just not a spirit of optimism. The problem is all the things that are going really well with the economy, all the new stuff, whether it be robotics or, you know, electric vehicles or AI, they don't employ that many people. And so they're not putting money in the pockets of that many ordinary Chinese people. And while things are going okay, they don't feel like they're getting better and better and better and better as they were during Jiang Zemin's time.
0: The latest economic data from China indicates a further weakening of domestic demand in the world's second largest economy. Last month's growth in retail sales slowed to 0.6%, less than half of what have been predicted by analysts. In the housing sector, demand also remained subdued. A local governor in southern Russia says a woman's been killed in a Ukrainian drone attack on an industrial facility in the Astrakhan region. Earlier, six people were killed in a Ukrainian strike in the Belgorod region. From Kyiv, here's our Ukraine correspondent, Dan Johnson.
3: Ukraine has been launching missile strikes as well as long-range drone attacks on Russian infrastructure, but officials are keen to emphasize that they are not targeting civilians. They aim to hit oil refineries, transport networks, and the distribution warehouses of retailers like Wildberries to disrupt military supply routes, they say, although they have emphasized that part of that strategy is to impact the Russian economy and to make Russians feel the impact of this war.
0: There's been intense fighting in the...
4: 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A radio? 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But that's all right, because I'm already there, following you around all day. Crystal clear sound, no crackle, no nonsense. 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
11: The UK chart. And let's kick off the show with our first of many re-entries today. And we were just speaking about her, actually. Taylor Swift, she's back on the countdown with Opalite. Plus, we are still waiting to see them wedding photos. And rumours are saying that the whole thing was actually filmed for a Disney Plus documentary that we could be seeing later on this year.

0: Sparrow. She's coming in now and dropping today after entering for the first time last week with this tune and her mad year. Well, it continues after the massive success of her debut album, Visitor, that came out last month. And she's about to get underway with her biggest tour yet here in the UK, playing to some massive crowds. And you know what? The arena's just round the corner. I can feel it for her. Let's get this on. Down 9 today. Great Expectations. Sienna Spyro is at number 29 on the UK chart.
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Sienna Spyro, number 29 with Great Expectations, and a non-mover today for Mr. Miles Smith. What a ride for this song. And after cancelling his tour day in Canada last week, his My Mess, My Heart, My Life tour is continuing as planned. He's all over North America at the moment. If you're off to see him, enjoy. His energy is off the charts. This song isn't off the chart, though. Stay here on the UK chart at number 28 today.

News stateside this week, if you're listening anywhere across America. On the Problem has returned to number one on the Billboard 200. Morgan Wallen's album climbed back into the top of the chart for a 14th non-consecutive week, extended its already dominant run. That is incredible stuff for a country music star. 14 weeks in total. And let's get him on with Post Malone. Here's I Had Some Help on the UK chart at number 27. You got

entry coming in now for Calvin Harris, Mr. Summer himself. And he played two sold-out concerts at Hampden Park on August the 1st and 2nd. It was his biggest hometown headline shows this year. And the event officially drew in more than 100,000 fans across both nights, which was incredible for him. And now he's back in Ibiza to wrap up the season. Let's get this on with Clementine Douglas, Blessings, at number 26 on the UK chart.

at number 26, and the re-entries keep on coming today. It's Olivia Dean now, who has had a big spike in radio airplay this week. Man I Need has been heard by over 15 million people over the last 7 days, and the love for this song just keeps on coming. Let's get it on the UK chart. Man I Need back in today at number 25 for Olivia Dean. UK chart.

back-to-back re-entries from the same artist. Yeah, I've got another from Olivia Dean, who's back on the countdown today. And it could be to do with the fact that she's become an official UK chart record breaker with Sam Fender. She celebrated the milestone at Lollapalooza Festival. And during her performance, she surprised the crowd by bringing out Sam Fender himself to perform that massive hit, Rain Me In, live in the United States for the very first time. It looked incredible. And let's get this on a re-entry, So Easy to Fall in Love, at 24 on the official

second of two re-entries back to back with So Easy to Fall in Love there at number 24 today on the UK's official Airplay chart. And Ariana Grande coming in now and dropping with her latest, and she's got new trending stuff in a bit later on in the show, and some big kind of sad news from her in this past week. She's announced that she's going to actually step back from the public spotlight after her tour ends. She told fans after the Eternal Sunshine tour concludes on September 1st, literally in a few weeks, that she plans to take a break from public life. She said that the decision was made thoughtfully in advance and comes after years of intense public scrutiny. So you know what? We're sending her loads of love and we'll definitely miss her. Hate That I Made You Love Me is at number 23 here on the UK chart today.

which we haven't had any news about yet, but speculation is saying it could arrive around the band's 50th anniversary, maybe late September time. No official release date has been announced yet, though, but as soon as we know, we'll let you know here on the UK chart. Here's Street of Dreams from U2, a re-entry today at number 22. God.

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2018, Taylor Swift, The Fate of Ophelia, is here on the UK chart. And our first song that is rising up the chart today, and it comes from these guys, and a major US headline show is on the rise for Hugo. The promoters this week continued highlighting the upcoming 7th of November performance at the Greek Theatre in Berkeley, California, which is gonna be amazing, followed by his busy festival season as well, and his Ibiza residency. It is non-stop. Let's get this on with Male Angel and Ultranate, Moving to the Sun. It's here.

0: Lauren is coming from Jungle. They've just released their brand new album. It's called Sunshine. It literally came out a few days ago. And they're also heading into a major world tour cycle. Yes, you heard me right, world tour. Their upcoming tour is going to cover North America, Europe, right here in the UK and in Australia as well. So if you're listening anywhere around the world right now, there's a chance that you could be seeing Jungle live this year. They've also got a major arena date show here in London at the O2 and in Manchester as well at the Co-op Live later on this year. They are fantastic live, and this is new from them at number 17 this week on the official UK Airplay chart. It's Jungle with Someday, Somewhere.
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3: BBC News with Emily Thomas. President Trump's Middle East envoy, Jared Kushner, has been meeting the Prime Minister, Benjamin Netanyahu, in order to seek his backing for the US-backed Gaza peace plan. Their talks come after Mr. Kushner met the Hamas leadership on Sunday in Cairo. Here's our Global Affairs reporter, Sebastian Usher.
4: The Trump administration is increasingly frustrated at the failure to make real progress on the peace plan for Gaza, despite a ceasefire having been nominally in place for 10 months. A new roadmap that Mr. Trump triumphantly announced 2 weeks ago, saying that Hamas had finally agreed to disarm, has since been largely rejected by Mr. Netanyahu. Facing an upward struggle in upcoming elections, it seems unlikely that Mr. Netanyahu will significantly change his stance on Gaza anytime soon. So any form of words that Mr. Kushner may be able to wrestle from their meeting may have little real impact on the ground.
3: China's leader Xi Jinping has praised the ruling Communist Party's decision to clamp down on the Tiananmen democracy protests. The rare mention of events of 1989 by Mr. Xi came during a speech marking the centenary of the birth of one of his predecessors, Jiang Zemin, who led China during its initial boom.

0: Jiang Zemin 同志勇于在重大历史关头
1: Comrade Jiang Zemin made resolute decisions at key historical junctures and critical moments, responded calmly to risks and challenges and resolutely overcame difficulties and obstacles, opening up broad space and creating a favorable environment for modernization.
2: A BBC correspondent says Mr. Xi is trying to highlight the connection between his government and Jiang's shifting attention away from current hardships. The latest economic data from China indicates a further weakening of domestic demand in the world's second largest economy. More details from our business reporter, Josh Martin.
3: Three major indicators of the health of the Chinese economy missed expectations in July, with unemployment ticking up, retail sales stalling, and factory output growth slowing. Extreme weather, including three typhoons which made landfall in China's manufacturing hubs in the south and east of the country, also affected industrial output, as many workers were forced to relocate temporarily. Shoppers stayed at home, with retail sales growing only 0.6% year-on-year, well below economists' expectations.
2: Zambia's main opposition party has rejected government accusations that its members were involved in plotting an insurrection at the time of last week's election. The NRPUP said several of its members were arrested in a raid on the home of its leader, Brian Mundabile. The government said the security forces had seized weapons and detained 11 people in Lusaka. With more than half the votes counted, the latest results indicate that President Hakainde Hichilema has won an absolute majority. World News from...
4: That was the world news from the BBC in London. 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

fade eventually. So if our time is running out, day after day, we'll make the mundane a masterpiece. Oh my, my, oh my, my love, I take one look at you, you

Alex Warren there, Ordinary, out of the top 10 for the first time in months. And number 11, you're Scott Clark, and I'm kicking off the official UK Airplay top 10 with The Script, and into the top 10 for the first time today with this song and the new album, The User's Guide to Being Human, literally just dropped days ago. Loads of new albums out this week. It's their first new album in 3 years, and we're loving having them back. And this is the song doing

Airplay chart, and Olivia Rodrigo. She's still hanging about in the top 10 this week with this tune, and she surprised fans with a Lollapalooza appearance. She joined the Smashing Pumpkins on stage at Lollapalooza to perform 33, continuing her run of collaborations with influential alternative rock artists. Absolutely amazing. She's so cool, isn't she? Stupid Song, it's down 4 today on the UK chart here at number 9.

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It's Scott Clark, and this is when things start to get tense. And here we go. After months at sitting at number two, Alex Warren is out of the number one race today here on the UK chart. He's a very busy man, though. His Finding Family on the Road tour continues all around the world, and he's announced that the singer-songwriter Alicia Grace is going to be joining him for a special guest appearance in Australia and New Zealand for the leg of his 2026 arena tour, which begins in a few weeks' time, actually. He's literally everywhere. Fever Dream, Alex Warren, it's here at number four on the UK chart, down two. How do

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official Airplay chart. It's Scott Clark on the UK chart, and let's do this. Yeah, every single week, this is really exciting. We get to play you a song that is trending on UK radio over the last 7 days and a song that you could be hearing on the chart soon. And today, it's brand new music from the incredible pop megastar Ariana Grande. It's from the new album of the same name. This song has become a real fan favourite and it's doing so well on the trending charts. Over 10.3 million people have heard it over the last 7 days and it's waiting in the wings to chart right here. Trending on the UK chart, Ariana Grande and Petal. It's here on the UK chart today.

back today here on the UK chart. Will it chart next week? You'll have to be here to find out. Right, let's do it then. This is the business end of the chart. Two songs left to play and we are done today. Who has got the biggest song on UK radio this week? Well, again, it's between Shakira and Taylor. It seems, my friends, we have a new battle on our hands. Shakira came close a few weeks ago. She fell out of the top three, and now she's back as a contender. And I can't quite believe I'm saying this, but after eight consecutive weeks, Taylor Swift has been dethroned on the UK chart. Yeah, I knew it. I knew you. Stops its mad run at number one from the incredible Toy Story 5 soundtrack. I think she'll be happy with 2 months at number one, won't she? Well, it's dropping a spot today.

spot to number 2 on the UK's official Airplay chart, which means we have a new number 1 for the first time in 2 months. And before I play that for you in full, let's check out this week's top 10. At number 10 on the rise, The Script, The Crowd Was Singing Wonderwall. Olivia Rodrigo, Stupid Song, is at number 9.

0: here at three. And you just heard it in full, a shock today. After 8 weeks at number one, Taylor Swift drops to number two with I Knew It, I Knew You.
1: Two.
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0: And here we are then. Well, well, well. We finally have a brand new number one on the official UK Airplay chart. And it took a while for it to happen, especially for this song that has been a real slow burner. It's Shakira and Burna Boy, and they have done it with their official FIFA World Cup 2026 anthem. This song was doing okay, but since its massive global reach at the final and now it's going viral all around the world, it's helped its rise right to the top of our chart on UK radio, and a massive record audience and support by 141 UK radio stations and heard by over 49 million people this week. Die Die is the brand new official UK Airplay number one.
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2: BBC News with Emily Thomas. President Trump's Middle East envoy, Jared Kushner, has met Prime Minister Benjamin Netanyahu as he seeks Israeli backing for the US-backed Gaza peace plan. Mr. Netanyahu has rejected the proposals. Yoland Nell reports from Jerusalem.
3: The US-led Board of Peace wants to show that President Trump's peace plan for Gaza can still move forward, despite Mr. Netanyahu's firm rejection of a new roadmap. Hamas has agreed to give up its weapons in exchange for a phased Israeli troop withdrawal. Israel's insisted that Hamas must fully disarm before any Israeli pullout. Jared Kushner has been joined in his latest rounds of talks by other senior Board of Peace representatives, Nikolai Mladenov and Sir Tony Blair. Pushing Mr. Netanyahu to change his position will be an uphill struggle. He's appeared increasingly willing to defy the US, his country's closest ally, as his party struggles in polls ahead of October's Israeli general election.
2: China's leader Xi Jinping has praised the ruling Communist Party's decision to clamp down on the Tiananmen democracy protests. The rare mention of events of 1989 came during a speech marking the centenary of the birth of one of his predecessors, Jiang Zemin, who led China during its initial boom. From Beijing, here's our China correspondent, Stephen McDonnell.
4: It's thought that over the coming days, comparisons could be made here between the successful economic approach of Jiang's government and the ongoing economic headaches under Xi. So today's speech could have been an attempt by Xi to link his leadership to Jiang Zemin by focusing on their shared party loyalty, rather than have Chinese people question whether Xi Jinping's economic approach has been inferior to that of this predecessor.
2: The latest economic data from China indicates a further weakening of domestic demand in the world's second largest economy. Last month's growth in retail sales slowed to 0.6%, less than half of what had been predicted by analysts. Zambia's main opposition party has rejected government accusations that its members were involved in plotting an insurrection at the time of last week's election. The BBC's Dingindaba Jonah Buyoya has this report.
5: Zambia's main opposition candidate in Thursday's election, Brian

0: Ndebele has dismissed as total fabrications government claims that he was found at the scene of an alleged militia operation where high-grade weapons were seized. He told the BBC that security forces had staged an assassination attempt during a raid on his home, firing shots towards him and wounding a former minister. He insisted no weapons or foreigners were present and that he was released without a charge. The government maintains 11 people have been arrested and investigations are continuing, linking him to the scene. President Hage Ndehejilema currently leads with more than 62% of the votes declared from 161 of 226 constituencies.
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1: For most parents, the future of their children is a key issue. 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

0: Coming up now, the local and national news, sponsored by the Speak Easy Language School, bringing Thai lessons one-on-one to you anywhere in the world.
1: Thailand news today, and another tragic development from Bangkok, as the death toll from the devastating beer hall fire rises again. Also today, police crack a massive 100 million baht a month online gambling operation. Tourists are caught in a terrifying flash flood. A school shooting threat sparks an emergency response. And here in Pattaya, a knife attack ends with the suspect calmly eating an ice cream as police arrive. Those stories, plus your latest Thailand weather warnings, coming up. The death toll from the devastating Rongbir Na Lad Prau fire in Bangkok has risen to 39 after a 23-year-old off-duty police officer succumbed to his injuries at the weekend. Police Sergeant Tanakorn had survived for more than a month in intensive care, reportedly enduring severe pain and at times requiring life support. He had been working as a security guard at the venue on the night of the fire and was found badly injured in the lobby, close to one of the exits. Sadly, he may not be the last victim. Others remain in critical condition in hospital, more than a month after the blaze. Meanwhile, a sophisticated police operation has apparently managed to get right inside the computer systems of a major online gambling network. Intelligence officers are reported to have gained access to the back end of a virtual database stored in the cloud, presumably in the belief that keeping everything online would make it harder for authorities to find. That plan didn't work particularly well. Investigators were able to track down the alleged super administrator responsible for controlling the network's financial records, which reportedly showed a monthly turnover exceeding 100 million baht. The woman is also accused of overseeing the back-end systems of as many as 11 illegal gambling websites, offering everything from live casino games, slots and baccarat, to sports betting, card games and online lotteries. Authorities have also seized funds linked to the operation as investigators work their way through the network and identify others believed to be involved. In Chiang Mai, the heavy rains we've been reporting on came frighteningly close to causing a major tragedy. Thai media shared dramatic video showing tourists initially relaxing in a river close to waterfalls when, with very little warning, a huge torrent of water came rushing downstream following storms further up in the mountains. Within moments, what had appeared to be relatively calm water became a raging flow. Some tourists were reportedly swept downstream, while others desperately grabbed onto trees and bushes to stop themselves being carried away. Thankfully, there have so far been no reports of serious injuries. There is, however, an obvious question being asked. Why were visitors still allowed in the river if conditions upstream presented a flash flood risk? Authorities are expected to investigate whether sufficient warnings were available and whether the area should have been cleared earlier. Down in Nakhon Si Thammarat, meanwhile, firefighters have been battling a major forest fire that continued burning through the weekend and threatened several nearby communities. The blaze has spread across close to 400 rai of land in Thailand's second largest peat swamp forest. Fire crews have been working to contain the flames, while authorities deployed a helicopter to survey the area from the air and determine the full extent of the damage. Officials now say they are increasingly confident the fire can be brought under control by late today, provided the wind doesn't pick up again. Peat fires can be particularly difficult to extinguish because they can continue smoldering beneath the surface even after visible flames have disappeared, so teams are expected to remain in the area. And in the upper northeast, a school suspended classes on Friday after discovering online messages in which a student allegedly discussed plans to carry out a shooting. The messages were reportedly sent to a friend and allegedly referred to the August 7th attack near Bangkok. Authorities were immediately contacted, parents were notified, and the student and his family were reportedly being questioned over the weekend. The school said the same student had been disciplined around 2 months earlier after bringing a realistic-looking toy gun onto the premises and playing with it with friends. Security at the school has now been strengthened, with administrators saying they are working closely with police and other relevant agencies. At this stage, the important point is that the alleged threat was discovered before anything happened, and authorities were able to intervene. In Surat Thani, immigration police have expanded an investigation into a French businessman suspected of using Thai nominee shareholders to operate businesses here. The investigation has reportedly uncovered an unlicensed boutique hotel, as well as possible connections to an alleged 26.4 million baht cannabis farm investment scheme. The case began following complaints from other expatriates who claimed they had invested substantial sums into a cannabis project which was never completed or became operational. Eight French complainants subsequently filed reports, giving investigators enough information to begin examining the man's businesses and assets. That investigation reportedly uncovered companies with Thai shareholders and directors who appeared on the paperwork. But when questioned, some said they were employed in relatively low-level jobs and had no genuine involvement in running the companies. They claimed their involvement amounted to little more than signing documents when they were asked to do so. Closer to home in Pattaya, police have arrested a 30-year-old Cambodian man accused of attacking another Cambodian national with a large knife. And according to the suspect himself, he apparently attacked the wrong man. Police say the dispute began over a debt of around 9,000 baht. The suspect allegedly went looking for the man who owed him the money, but when he wasn't there, encountered the debtor's brother instead. Quite why attacking the brother seemed like a reasonable alternative is something he'll presumably now have plenty of time to explain. The victim required stitches and medical treatment following the attack. Police subsequently tracked down the suspect and seized a knife measuring approximately 50 centimeters long. When officers arrived to arrest him, they reportedly found him sitting there calmly eating an ice cream while waiting for them. And an American tourist has been reunited with his holiday money after police arrested a Ugandan woman accused of stealing $1,200 cash from his hotel room safe. According to the police account, the woman had accompanied the tourist back to his room and watched closely enough to memorize the combination as he placed his money inside the safe. When he later went to take a shower, she allegedly reopened it, took the cash, and left. Unfortunately for her, she was already known locally and police were able to track her down. Officers subsequently recovered the tourist's money from several rather imaginative hiding places. Some was allegedly concealed inside her bra, some beneath a wig, and the remainder inside her knickers. The money was eventually returned to its owner, who understandably asked that his name not be released because of embarrassment. And finally, keep those umbrellas close this week. The Thai Meteorological Department is warning of heavy to very heavy rain across parts of northern and northeastern Thailand from Tuesday through Friday, with flash flooding and forest runoff possible in vulnerable areas. A monsoon trough stretching across the north and upper northeast, combined with a fairly strong southwesterly monsoon over the Andaman Sea and Gulf of Thailand, is expected to keep conditions wet. At sea, waves in the upper Andaman are expected to reach 2 to 3 meters, rising above 3 meters during thunderstorms. In the upper Gulf of Thailand, waves of around 2 meters are expected, becoming higher during storms. And here in Pattaya today, expect rain at pretty much any time during an otherwise cloudy and overcast day. A high of around 32 degrees, falling to 26 tonight.
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3: BBC News, I'm John Shea. President Trump's Middle East envoy Jared Kushner has been meeting the Israeli Prime Minister Benjamin Netanyahu as Washington continues talks on the latest roadmap for Gaza. Mr. Netanyahu has effectively rejected the plan. Yolande Nell in Jerusalem says many Israelis are also sceptical.
4: There is a general scepticism among the Israeli public about Hamas's willingness to disarm altogether, but then there are other details too that have been picked up a lot in the Israeli media, for example about Qatar and Turkey being involved in this verification mechanism to check that Hamas is meeting its commitments. There's been a demand too for the weapons that are given up to be destroyed, not just held in storage by a Palestinian technocratic committee that is to go into Gaza.
3: China's leader Xi Jinping has praised the ruling Communist Party's decision to clamp down on the Tiananmen democracy protests. The rare mention of the events of 1989 came during a speech marking the centenary of the birth of one of his predecessors, Jiang Zemin. Stephen MacDonald reports from Beijing.
5: To mark the 100th anniversary of Jiang Zemin's birth, China's current leader gave a major speech at the Great Hall of the People. He said that Jiang, who died in 2022, had upheld the Communist Party's correct decisions immediately after what he described as the serious political turbulence of 1989, a reference to the pro-democracy political movement in and around Tiananmen Square, which was brutally crushed by the People's Liberation Army. However, in China, Jiang Zemin is also remembered fondly for the period of reform and opening up which followed Tiananmen Square.
3: The leader of Zambia's main opposition party has rejected government accusations that he and NRPUP members were involved in plotting an insurrection at the time of last week's election. Dingindaba Jonaboyoya is in Lusaka.
6: Zambia's main opposition candidate in Thursday's election, Brian Munduwile, has dismissed as total fabrications government claims that he was found at the scene of an alleged militia operation where high-grade weapons were seized. He told the BBC that security forces had staged an assassination attempt during a raid on his home, firing shots towards him and wounding a former minister. He insisted no weapons or foreigners were present and that he was released without a charge. The government maintains 11 people have been arrested and investigations are continuing, linking him to the scene. President Hage Ndehijilema currently leads with more than 62% of the votes declared from 161 of 226 constituencies.
3: Annual military exercises between South Korea and the United States are underway, despite an uncertain future under President Trump. He's called the drills costly and provocative and said they'll be scaled back. The Democratic Senator Mark Kelly called the announcement short-sighted. He warned that North and South Korea are still technically at war.
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0: Coming up now, the local and national news, sponsored by the Speak Easy Language School, bringing Thai lessons one-on-one to you anywhere in the world.
1: Thailand news today, and another tragic development from Bangkok, as the death toll from the devastating beer hall fire rises again. Also today, police crack a massive 100 million baht a month online gambling operation. Tourists are caught in a terrifying flash flood. A school shooting threat sparks an emergency response. And here in Pattaya, a knife attack ends with the suspect calmly eating an ice cream as police arrive. Those stories, plus your latest Thailand weather warnings, coming up. The death toll from the devastating Rongbir Na Lad Prao fire in Bangkok has risen to 39 after a 23-year-old off-duty police officer succumbed to his injuries at the weekend. Police Sergeant Tanakorn had survived for more than a month in intensive care, reportedly enduring severe pain and at times requiring life support. He had been working as a security guard at the venue on the night of the fire and was found badly injured in the lobby, close to one of the exits. Sadly, he may not be the last victim. Others remain in critical condition in hospital, more than a month after the blaze. Meanwhile, a sophisticated police operation has apparently managed to get right inside the computer systems of a major online gambling network. Intelligence officers are reported to have gained access to the back end of a virtual database stored in the cloud, presumably in the belief that keeping everything online would make it harder for authorities to find. That plan didn't work particularly well. Investigators were able to track down the alleged super administrator responsible for controlling the network's financial records, which reportedly showed a monthly turnover exceeding 100 million baht. The woman is also accused of overseeing the back-end systems of as many as 11 illegal gambling websites, offering everything from live casino games, slots and baccarat, to sports betting, card games and online lotteries. Authorities have also seized funds linked to the operation as investigators work their way through the network and identify others believed to be involved. In Chiang Mai, the heavy rains we've been reporting on came frighteningly close to causing a major tragedy. Thai media shared dramatic video showing tourists initially relaxing in a river close to waterfalls when, with very little warning, a huge torrent of water came rushing downstream following storms further up in the mountains. Within moments, what had appeared to be relatively calm water became a raging flow. Some tourists were reportedly swept downstream, while others desperately grabbed onto trees and bushes to stop themselves being carried away. Thankfully, there have so far been no reports of serious injuries. There is, however, an obvious question being asked. Why were visitors still allowed in the river if conditions upstream presented a flash flood risk? Authorities are expected to investigate whether sufficient warnings were available and whether the area should have been cleared earlier. Down in Nakhon Si Thammarat, meanwhile, firefighters have been battling a major forest fire that continued burning through the weekend and threatened several nearby communities. The blaze has spread across close to 400 rai of land in Thailand's second largest peat swamp forest. Fire crews have been working to contain the flames, while authorities deployed a helicopter to survey the area from the air and determine the full extent of the damage. Officials now say they are increasingly confident the fire can be brought under control by late today, provided the wind doesn't pick up again. Peat fires can be particularly difficult to extinguish because they can continue smoldering beneath the surface even after visible flames have disappeared, so teams are expected to remain in the area. And in the upper northeast, a school suspended classes on Friday after discovering online messages in which a student allegedly discussed plans to carry out a shooting. The messages were reportedly sent to a friend and allegedly referred to the August 7th attack near Bangkok. Authorities were immediately contacted, parents were notified, and the student and his family were reportedly being questioned over the weekend. The school said the same student had been disciplined around 2 months earlier after bringing a realistic-looking toy gun onto the premises and playing with it with friends. Security at the school has now been strengthened, with administrators saying they are working closely with police and other relevant agencies. At this stage, the important point is that the alleged threat was discovered before anything happened, and authorities were able to intervene. In Surat Thani, immigration police have expanded an investigation into a French businessman suspected of using Thai nominee shareholders to operate businesses here. The investigation has reportedly uncovered an unlicensed boutique hotel, as well as possible connections to an alleged 26.4 million baht cannabis farm investment scheme. The case began following complaints from other expatriates who claimed they had invested substantial sums into a cannabis project which was never completed or became operational. Eight French complainants subsequently filed reports, giving investigators enough information to begin examining the man's businesses and assets. That investigation reportedly uncovered companies with Thai shareholders and directors who appeared on the paperwork. But when questioned, some said they were employed in relatively low-level jobs and had no genuine involvement in running the companies. They claimed their involvement amounted to little more than signing documents when they were asked to do so. Closer to home in Pattaya, police have arrested a 30-year-old Cambodian man accused of attacking another Cambodian national with a large knife. And according to the suspect himself, he apparently attacked the wrong man. Police say the dispute began over a debt of around 9,000 baht. The suspect allegedly went looking for the man who owed him the money, but when he wasn't there, encountered the debtor's brother instead. Quite why attacking the brother seemed like a reasonable alternative is something he'll presumably now have plenty of time to explain. The victim required stitches and medical treatment following the attack. Police subsequently tracked down the suspect and seized a knife measuring approximately 50 centimeters long. When officers arrived to arrest him, they reportedly found him sitting there calmly eating an ice cream while waiting for them. And an American tourist has been reunited with his holiday money after police arrested a Ugandan woman accused of stealing $1,200 cash from his hotel room safe. According to the police account, the woman had accompanied the tourist back to his room and watched closely enough to memorize the combination as he placed his money inside the safe. When he later went to take a shower, she allegedly reopened it, took the cash, and left. Unfortunately for her, she was already known locally and police were able to track her down. Officers subsequently recovered the tourist's money from several rather imaginative hiding places. Some was allegedly concealed inside her bra, some beneath a wig, and the remainder inside her knickers. The money was eventually returned to its owner, who understandably asked that his name not be released because of embarrassment. And finally, keep those umbrellas close this week. The Thai Meteorological Department is warning of heavy to very heavy rain across parts of northern and northeastern Thailand from Tuesday through Friday, with flash flooding and forest runoff possible in vulnerable areas. A monsoon trough stretching across the north and upper northeast, combined with a fairly strong southwesterly monsoon over the Andaman Sea and Gulf of Thailand, is expected to keep conditions wet. At sea, waves in the upper Andaman are expected to reach 2 to 3 meters, rising above 3 meters during thunderstorms. In the upper Gulf of Thailand, waves of around 2 meters are expected, becoming higher during storms. And here in Pattaya today, expect rain at pretty much any time during an otherwise cloudy and overcast day. A high of around 32 degrees, falling to 26 tonight.
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police had to frisk me in the cell thanks to Bell's fine whiskey. I think I said too much, like, do you like my bracelets? Oh wait, they're handcuffs. Last night I said I want your babies. Forget the ice, it's not nice, the drink baby.

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3: BBC News, I'm John Shea. President Trump's Middle East envoy Jared Kushner has held more than 4 hours of talks with the Israeli Prime Minister in a bid to restart the stalled US-backed peace plan for Gaza. Israeli media are reporting that the two men agreed there would be no reconstruction in Gaza without the complete disarmament of Hamas. Our international editor Jeremy Bowen says the US is unlikely to compel Israel to accept the peace plan.
4: The US has got very powerful leverage against Israel if they wanted to use it. Israel would not be able to fight the way it fights. It would not be able to sustain the forces it has in the field, nor indeed the weapons that they use. It would not be able to be totally protected from UN resolutions. President Trump has used the leverage that they've got, not least in getting the ceasefire last October. There is evidence from polls and so on inside the United States that there are plenty of Americans who think that there should be a lot more pressure put on Israel, but for long-standing historical reasons, that is not happening.
3: Russia's Supreme Court has rejected an appeal launched by the liberal Yabloko party against its exclusion from parliamentary elections. The ban was imposed a week ago following a lawsuit filed by a pro-Kremlin nationalist party. Yabloko denies allegations that it accepted foreign funding. The leader of Zambia's main opposition party has rejected government accusations that he and NRPUP members were involved in plotting an insurrection at the time of last week's election. Dingindaba Buyoya reports from Lusaka.
5: Zambia's main opposition candidate in Thursday's election, Brian Munduwile, has dismissed as total fabrications government claims that he was found at the scene of an alleged militia operation where high-grade weapons were seized. He told the BBC that security forces had staged an assassination attempt during a raid on his home, firing shots towards him and wounding a former minister. He insisted no weapons or foreigners were present and that he was released without a charge. The government maintains 11 people have been arrested and investigations are continuing, linking him to the scene.
3: A cargo ship is reported to have been seized off the coast of Somalia. It's said to have been boarded by 8 armed people. Joanna Keane reports.
6: The waters off Somalia were once notorious for hijacking, with pirates demanding ransoms of millions of dollars. Extensive security measures were put in place and the incidents almost disappeared. But in recent years, the focus has shifted, with patrols moving up into the Red Sea, where Yemen's Houthi rebels have been attacking ships. More recently, the US war with Iran may have compounded the problem, with patrols spread more thinly. This cargo ship was just 4 nautical miles off Somalia. The UK Maritime Trade Operations has advised other ships in the area to be cautious and to report anything suspicious.
3: World News.
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1: Thailand news today, and another tragic development from Bangkok, as the death toll from the devastating beer hall fire rises again. Also today, police crack a massive 100 million baht a month online gambling operation. Tourists are caught in a terrifying flash flood. A school shooting threat sparks an emergency response. And here in Pattaya, a knife attack ends with the suspect calmly eating an ice cream as police arrive. Those stories, plus your latest Thailand weather warnings, coming up. The death toll from the devastating Rongbir Na Lad Prau fire in Bangkok has risen to 39 after a 23-year-old off-duty police officer succumbed to his injuries at the weekend. Police Sergeant Tanakorn had survived for more than a month in intensive care, reportedly enduring severe pain and at times requiring life support. He had been working as a security guard at the venue on the night of the fire and was found badly injured in the lobby, close to one of the exits. Sadly, he may not be the last victim. Others remain in critical condition in hospital, more than a month after the blaze. Meanwhile, a sophisticated police operation has apparently managed to get right inside the computer systems of a major online gambling network. Intelligence officers are reported to have gained access to the back end of a virtual database stored in the cloud, presumably in the belief that keeping everything online would make it harder for authorities to find. That plan didn't work particularly well. Investigators were able to track down the alleged super administrator responsible for controlling the network's financial records, which reportedly showed a monthly turnover exceeding 100 million baht. The woman is also accused of overseeing the back-end systems of as many as 11 illegal gambling websites, offering everything from live casino games, slots and baccarat, to sports betting, card games and online lotteries. Authorities have also seized funds linked to the operation as investigators work their way through the network and identify others believed to be involved. In Chiang Mai, the heavy rains we've been reporting on came frighteningly close to causing a major tragedy. Thai media shared dramatic video showing tourists initially relaxing in a river close to waterfalls when, with very little warning, a huge torrent of water came rushing downstream following storms further up in the mountains. Within moments, what had appeared to be relatively calm water became a raging flow. Some tourists were reportedly swept downstream, while others desperately grabbed onto trees and bushes to stop themselves being carried away. Thankfully, there have so far been no reports of serious injuries. There is, however, an obvious question being asked. Why were visitors still allowed in the river if conditions upstream presented a flash flood risk? Authorities are expected to investigate whether sufficient warnings were available and whether the area should have been cleared earlier. Down in Nakhon Si Thammarat, meanwhile, firefighters have been battling a major forest fire that continued burning through the weekend and threatened several nearby communities. The blaze has spread across close to 400 rai of land in Thailand's second largest peat swamp forest. Fire crews have been working to contain the flames, while authorities deployed a helicopter to survey the area from the air and determine the full extent of the damage. Officials now say they are increasingly confident the fire can be brought under control by late today, provided the wind doesn't pick up again. Peat fires can be particularly difficult to extinguish because they can continue smoldering beneath the surface even after visible flames have disappeared, so teams are expected to remain in the area. And in the upper northeast, a school suspended classes on Friday after discovering online messages in which a student allegedly discussed plans to carry out a shooting. The messages were reportedly sent to a friend and allegedly referred to the August 7th attack near Bangkok. Authorities were immediately contacted, parents were notified, and the student and his family were reportedly being questioned over the weekend. The school said the same student had been disciplined around 2 months earlier after bringing a realistic-looking toy gun onto the premises and playing with it with friends. Security at the school has now been strengthened, with administrators saying they are working closely with police and other relevant agencies. At this stage, the important point is that the alleged threat was discovered before anything happened and authorities were able to intervene. In Surat Thani, immigration police have expanded an investigation into a French businessman suspected of using Thai nominee shareholders to operate businesses here. The investigation has reportedly uncovered an unlicensed boutique hotel, as well as possible connections to an alleged 26.4 million baht cannabis farm investment scheme. The case began following complaints from other expatriates who claimed they had invested substantial sums into a cannabis project which was never completed or became operational. 8 French complainants subsequently filed reports, giving investigators enough information to begin examining the man's businesses and assets. That investigation reportedly uncovered companies with Thai shareholders and directors who appeared on the paperwork. But when questioned, some said they were employed in relatively low-level jobs and had no genuine involvement in running the companies. They claimed their involvement amounted to little more than signing documents when they were asked to do so. Closer to home in Pattaya, police have arrested a 30-year-old Cambodian man accused of attacking another Cambodian national with a large knife. And according to the suspect himself, he apparently attacked the wrong man. Police say the dispute began over a debt of around 9,000 baht. The suspect allegedly went looking for the man who owed him the money, but when he wasn't there, encountered the debtor's brother instead. Quite why attacking the brother seemed like a reasonable alternative is something he'll presumably now have plenty of time to explain. The victim required stitches and medical treatment following the attack. Police subsequently tracked down the suspect and seized a knife measuring approximately 50 centimeters long. When officers arrived to arrest him, they reportedly found him sitting there calmly eating an ice cream while waiting for them. And an American tourist has been reunited with his holiday money after police arrested a Ugandan woman accused of stealing $1,200 cash from his hotel room safe. According to the police account, the woman had accompanied the tourist back to his room and watched closely enough to memorize the combination as he placed his money inside the safe. When he later went to take a shower, she allegedly reopened it, took the cash, and left. Unfortunately for her, she was already known locally and police were able to track her down. Officers subsequently recovered the tourist's money from several rather imaginative hiding places. Some was allegedly concealed inside her bra, some beneath a wig, and the remainder inside her knickers. The money was eventually returned to its owner, who understandably asked that his name not be released because of embarrassment. And finally, keep those umbrellas close this week. The Thai Meteorological Department is warning of heavy to very heavy rain across parts of northern and northeastern Thailand from Tuesday through Friday, with flash flooding and forest runoff possible in vulnerable areas. A monsoon trough stretching across the north and upper northeast, combined with a fairly strong southwesterly monsoon over the Andaman Sea and Gulf of Thailand, is expected to keep conditions wet. At sea, waves in the upper Andaman are expected to reach 2 to 3 meters, rising above 3 meters during thunderstorms. In the upper Gulf of Thailand, waves of around 2 meters are expected, becoming higher during storms. And here in Pattaya today, expect rain at pretty much any time during an otherwise cloudy and overcast day. A high of around 32 degrees, falling to 26 tonight.
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2: Tupac that made him stand out.
3: BBC News, I'm John Shea. President Trump's Middle East envoy, Jared Kushner, has held lengthy talks with the Israeli Prime Minister, Benjamin Netanyahu, but there appears to have been no breakthrough in the search for peace in Gaza. Mr. Netanyahu's office has, however, described the discussions as deep and constructive. Sebastian Usher has more details.
4: So Hamas certainly has shown more willingness to sign up to the peace plan. It's said that it will fully disarm, but again, that has conditions. So what Jared Kushner has been trying to do is again square this circle, where essentially we're still in the same situation where Hamas says that yes, it will fully disarm if Israel pulls out. And Israel says, yeah, we'll pull out, but you have to fully disarm first. So who goes first? We've had a little bit come out of this. We've had a very short statement from a prime minister's office, Mr. Netanyahu's office, which essentially says that there will be no reconstruction in Gaza until there is full disarmament of Hamas.
3: Russia's Supreme Court has rejected an appeal launched by the liberal Yabloko Party against its exclusion from parliamentary elections. The ban was imposed a week ago following a lawsuit filed by the small pro-Kremlin nationalist party, Rodina. Yabloko had described allegations that it had accepted foreign funding as made up. After nearly three decades, opening statements are due to begin today in the trial of the only man ever charged with the murder of the American rapper Tupac Shakur. Dwayne Keefe D. Davis has denied coordinating the 1996 drive-by shooting. Shaima Khalil is following the case.
5: Dwayne Keefe D. Davis, a former gang leader, is accused of masterminding the attack. Prosecutors do not allege that he fired the fatal shots, but say he supplied the gun and helped set the killing in motion. Much of their case rests on Davis's own words. In his passing the gun to someone in the back seat of the Cadillac from which the shots were fired. Prosecutors say his account amounts to an admission of his role in the killing. His defense says details were exaggerated to sell books. Davis has pleaded not guilty. Tupac's brother Mupim Shakur told the BBC the family was cautiously optimistic.
3: Zambia's main opposition party has rejected government accusations that its members were involved in plotting an insurrection during last week's election. Here's Dinkindaba Jonaboyoya.
6: Zambia's main opposition candidate in Thursday's election, Brian Munduwile, has dismissed as total fabrications government claims that he was found at the scene of an alleged militia operation where high-grade weapons were seized. He told the BBC that security forces had staged an assassination attempt during a raid on his home, firing shots towards him and wounding a former minister. He insisted no weapons or foreigners were present and that he was released without a charge. The government maintains 11 people have been arrested and investigations are continuing, linking him to the scene.
3: World News from the BBC. The US Department of Defense has ordered research security audits of 30 domestic academic institutions. To maintain eligibility for future government research funding, the notified universities must complete reviews of their academic, financial, and research collaborations with foreign entities of concern. In a statement, the Pentagon said the action was to protect taxpayer-funded research investments from unauthorized technology transfer, intellectual property theft, and exploitation. The US Supreme Court has for a second time rejected a request by President Trump to hear his appeal against the verdict in favor of E. Jean Carroll. The former magazine columnist was awarded $5 million after a jury found Mr. Trump liable for sexual abuse and defamation. The court had previously declined the appeal in June. China's leader Xi Jinping has praised the ruling Communist Party's decision to clamp down on the Tiananmen democracy protests. The rare mention of events of 1989 came during a speech marking the centenary of the birth of one of his predecessors, Jiang Zemin, who led China during its initial boom. From Beijing, here's our correspondent Stephen McDonnell.
7: It's thought that over the coming days, comparisons could be made here between the successful economic approach of Jiang's government and the ongoing economic headaches under Xi. So today's speech could have been an attempt by Xi to link his leadership to Jiang Zemin by focusing on their shared party loyalty, rather than have Chinese people question whether Xi Jinping's economic approach has been inferior to that

0: this predecessor.
1: An American tourist has died after being struck by lightning while he was hiking on Mount Etna in Sicily. The man was on the active volcano on Sunday when a thunderstorm started. A series of recent eruptions on Mount Etna has attracted tourists, and the authorities have been limiting access. And that's the latest BBC World News.
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0: Coming up now, the local and national news, sponsored by the Speak Easy Language School, bringing Thai lessons one-on-one to you anywhere in the world.
1: Thailand news today, and another tragic development from Bangkok, as the death toll from the devastating beer hall fire rises again. Also today, police crack a massive 100 million baht a month online gambling operation. Tourists are caught in a terrifying flash flood. A school shooting threat sparks an emergency response. And here in Pattaya, a knife attack ends with the suspect calmly eating an ice cream as police arrive. Those stories, plus your latest Thailand weather warnings, coming up. The death toll from the devastating Rongbir Na Lad Prau fire in Bangkok has risen to 39 after a 23-year-old off-duty police officer succumbed to his injuries at the weekend. Police Sergeant Tanakorn had survived for more than a month in intensive care, reportedly enduring severe pain and at times requiring life support. He had been working as a security guard at the venue on the night of the fire and was found badly injured in the lobby, close to one of the exits. Sadly, he may not be the last victim. Others remain in critical condition in hospital, more than a month after the blaze. Meanwhile, a sophisticated police operation has apparently managed to get right inside the computer systems of a major online gambling network. Intelligence officers are reported to have gained access to the back end of a virtual database stored in the cloud, presumably in the belief that keeping everything online would make it harder for authorities to find. That plan didn't work particularly well. Investigators were able to track down the alleged super administrator responsible for controlling the network's financial records, which reportedly showed a monthly turnover exceeding 100 million baht. The woman is also accused of overseeing the back-end systems of as many as 11 illegal gambling websites, offering everything from live casino games, slots and baccarat, to sports betting, card games and online lotteries. Authorities have also seized funds linked to the operation as investigators work their way through the network and identify others believed to be involved. In Chiang Mai, the heavy rains we've been reporting on came frighteningly close to causing a major tragedy. Thai media shared dramatic video showing tourists initially relaxing in a river close to waterfalls when, with very little warning, a huge torrent of water came rushing downstream following storms further up in the mountains. Within moments, what had appeared to be relatively calm water became a raging flow. Some tourists were reportedly swept downstream, while others desperately grabbed onto trees and bushes to stop themselves being carried away. Thankfully, there have so far been no reports of serious injuries. There is, however, an obvious question being asked. Why were visitors still allowed in the river if conditions upstream presented a flash flood risk? Authorities are expected to investigate whether sufficient warnings were available and whether the area should have been cleared earlier. Down in Nakhon Si Thammarat, meanwhile, firefighters have been battling a major forest fire that continued burning through the weekend and threatened several nearby communities. The blaze has spread across close to 400 rai of land in Thailand's second largest peat swamp forest. Fire crews have been working to contain the flames, while authorities deployed a helicopter to survey the area from the air and determine the full extent of the damage. Officials now say they are increasingly confident the fire can be brought under control by late today, provided the wind doesn't pick up again. Peat fires can be particularly difficult to extinguish because they can continue smoldering beneath the surface even after visible flames have disappeared, so teams are expected to remain in the area. And in the upper northeast, a school suspended classes on Friday after discovering online messages in which a student allegedly discussed plans to carry out a shooting. The messages were reportedly sent to a friend and allegedly referred to the August 7th attack near Bangkok. Authorities were immediately contacted, parents were notified, and the student and his family were reportedly being questioned over the weekend. The school said the same student had been disciplined around 2 months earlier after bringing a realistic-looking toy gun onto the premises and playing with it with friends. Security at the school has now been strengthened, with administrators saying they are working closely with police and other relevant agencies. At this stage, the important point is that the alleged threat was discovered before anything happened and authorities were able to intervene. In Surat Thani, immigration police have expanded an investigation into a French businessman suspected of using Thai nominee shareholders to operate businesses here. The investigation has reportedly uncovered an unlicensed boutique hotel, as well as possible connections to an alleged 26.4 million baht cannabis farm investment scheme. The case began following complaints from other expatriates who claimed they had invested substantial sums into a cannabis project which was never completed or became operational. 8 French complainants subsequently filed reports, giving investigators enough information to begin examining the man's businesses and assets. That investigation reportedly uncovered companies with Thai shareholders and directors who appeared on the paperwork. But when questioned, some said they were employed in relatively low-level jobs and had no genuine involvement in running the companies. They claimed their involvement amounted to little more than signing documents when they were asked to do so. Closer to home in Pattaya, police have arrested a 30-year-old Cambodian man accused of attacking another Cambodian national with a large knife. And according to the suspect himself, he apparently attacked the wrong man. Police say the dispute began over a debt of around 9,000 baht. The suspect allegedly went looking for the man who owed him the money, but when he wasn't there, encountered the debtor's brother instead. Quite why attacking the brother seemed like a reasonable alternative is something he'll presumably now have plenty of time to explain. The victim required stitches and medical treatment following the attack. Police subsequently tracked down the suspect and seized a knife measuring approximately 50 centimeters long. When officers arrived to arrest him, they reportedly found him sitting there calmly eating an ice cream while waiting for them. And an American tourist has been reunited with his holiday money after police arrested a Ugandan woman accused of stealing $1,200 cash from his hotel room safe. According to the police account, the woman had accompanied the tourist back to his room and watched closely enough to memorize the combination as he placed his money inside the safe. When he later went to take a shower, she allegedly reopened it, took the cash, and left. Unfortunately for her, she was already known locally and police were able to track her down. Officers subsequently recovered the tourist's money from several rather imaginative hiding places. Some was allegedly concealed inside her bra, some beneath a wig, and the remainder inside her knickers. The money was eventually returned to its owner, who understandably asked that his name not be released because of embarrassment. And finally, keep those umbrellas close this week. The Thai Meteorological Department is warning of heavy to very heavy rain across parts of northern and northeastern Thailand from Tuesday through Friday, with flash flooding and forest runoff possible in vulnerable areas. A monsoon trough stretching across the north and upper northeast, combined with a fairly strong southwesterly monsoon over the Andaman Sea and Gulf of Thailand, is expected to keep conditions wet. At sea, waves in the upper Andaman are expected to reach 2 to 3 meters, rising above 3 meters during thunderstorms. In the upper Gulf of Thailand, waves of around 2 meters are expected, becoming higher during storms. And here in Pattaya today, expect rain at pretty much any time during an otherwise cloudy and overcast day. A high of around 32 degrees, falling to 26 tonight.
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0: followed a rare meeting he held yesterday in Egypt with the leadership of Hamas. After months of negotiations, Hamas had agreed late last month to lay down its weapons in parallel with Israeli forces moving out of Gaza. But Israel rejected the deal and says its army won't move out of the territory until Hamas is fully disarmed. Today's meeting doesn't appear to have resolved the deadlock. At stake is the future of the Gaza Strip, where the humanitarian needs remain immense.
1: The Kremlin has dealt two major blows in one day to Russia's only anti-war party. It happened a month before parliamentary elections in which the authorities want to demonstrate popular support for the Ukraine war. Sasha Schlichter reports.
2: When 3 weeks ago Russia's election commission registered Yabloko for next month's elections, observers assumed that President Putin chose an old party with a patchy track record that would not even pass the required threshold. But the rapturous reaction must have spooked him, which is why last week the Supreme Court barred it on a technicality. That's now been upheld, hours after Yabloko's deputy chairman, Lev Schlossberg, was jailed for 11 years for simply criticizing the war. These two events appear to show that the closer it gets to election day, the more nervous the Kremlin becomes about any public opposition to the war.
1: Opening statements are getting underway in the trial of the only man ever charged with the murder of the American rapper Tupac Shakur. Dwayne Keefe D. Davis denies coordinating the drive-by shooting 30 years ago in Las Vegas, where the trial is taking place. Shaima Khalil is following the proceedings.
3: Dear Mama.
4: Tupac Shakur is still one of the most influential rappers of all time. Nearly 30 years after he was gunned down here in Las Vegas, a jury is finally hearing evidence about his murder. Dwayne Keefe D. Davis, a former gang leader, is accused of masterminding the attack. Prosecutors do not allege that he fired the fatal shots, but say he supplied the gun and helped set the killing in motion. Much of their case rests on Davis's own words. In his memoir, he describes passing the gun to someone in the back seat of the Cadillac from which the shots were fired. His defense says details were exaggerated to sell books. Davis has pleaded not guilty.
1: The U.S. Supreme Court has for a second time rejected a request by President Trump to hear his appeal against the verdict in favor of E. Jean Carroll. The former magazine columnist was awarded $5 million after a jury found Mr. Trump liable for sexual abuse and defamation. This is the latest world news from the BBC. The leader of Zambia's main opposition party has rejected government accusations that he and NRPUP members were involved in plotting an insurrection at the time of last week's election. Brian Mundabile told the BBC that claims of weapons being seized during a raid on his home were total fabrication. With more than half the votes counted, the latest results indicate that President Hakainde Hichilema has won an outright majority. A cargo ship is reported to have been seized off the coast of Somalia. A UK maritime safety organisation said the ship had been boarded by eight armed people. Joanna Keane reports.
5: The waters off Somalia were once notorious for hijacking, with pirates demanding ransoms of millions of dollars. Extensive security measures were put in place and the incidents almost disappeared. But in recent years, the focus has shifted, with patrols moving up into the Red Sea, where Yemen's Houthi rebels have been attacking ships. More recently, the US war with Iran may have compounded the problem, with patrols spread more thinly. This cargo ship was just 4 nautical miles off Somalia. The UK Maritime Trade Operations has advised other ships in the area to be cautious and to report anything suspicious.
1: The US Department of Defense has ordered research security audits of 30 nations. To maintain eligibility for future government research funding, the notified universities must complete reviews of their academic, financial, and research collaborations with foreign entities of concern. The Pentagon said the action was to protect taxpayer-funded research investments from unauthorized technology transfer, intellectual property theft, and exploitation. An American tourist has died after being struck by lightning while he was hiking on Mount Etna in Sicily. The man was on the active volcano on Sunday when a thunderstorm started. A series of recent eruptions have attracted tourists and the authorities have been limiting access. BBC News.
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3: Thailand news today, and another tragic development from Bangkok, as the death toll from the devastating beer hall fire rises again. Also today, police crack a massive 100 million baht a month online gambling operation. Tourists are caught in a terrifying flash flood. A school shooting threat sparks an emergency response. And here in Pattaya, a knife attack ends with the suspect calmly eating an ice cream as police arrive. Those stories, plus your latest Thailand weather warnings, coming up. The death toll from the devastating Rongbir Na Lad Prau fire in Bangkok has risen to 39 after a 23-year-old off-duty police officer succumbed to his injuries at the weekend. Police Sergeant Tanakorn had survived for more than a month in intensive care, reportedly enduring severe pain and at times requiring life support. He had been working as a security guard at the venue on the night of the fire and was found badly injured in the lobby, close to one of the exits. Sadly, he may not be the last victim. Others remain in critical condition in hospital, more than a month after the blaze. Meanwhile, a sophisticated police operation has apparently managed to get right inside the computer systems of a major online gambling network. Intelligence officers are reported to have gained access to the back end of a virtual database stored in the cloud, presumably in the belief that keeping everything online would make it harder for authorities to find. That plan didn't work particularly well. Investigators were able to track down the alleged super administrator responsible for controlling the network's financial records, which reportedly showed a monthly turnover exceeding 100 million baht. The woman is also accused of overseeing the back-end systems of as many as 11 illegal gambling websites, offering everything from live casino games, slots and baccarat, to sports betting, card games and online lotteries. Authorities have also seized funds linked to the operation as investigators work their way through the network and identify others believed to be involved. In Chiang Mai, the heavy rains we've been reporting on came frighteningly close to causing a major tragedy. Thai media shared dramatic video showing tourists initially relaxing in a river close to waterfalls when, with very little warning, a huge torrent of water came rushing downstream following storms further up in the mountains. Within moments, what had appeared to be relatively calm water became a raging flow. Some tourists were reportedly swept downstream, while others desperately grabbed onto trees and bushes to stop themselves being carried away. Thankfully, there have so far been no reports of serious injuries. There is, however, an obvious question being asked. Why were visitors still allowed in the river if conditions upstream presented a flash flood risk? Authorities are expected to investigate whether sufficient warnings were available and whether the area should have been cleared earlier. Down in Nakhon Si Thammarat, meanwhile, firefighters have been battling a major forest fire that continued burning through the weekend and threatened several nearby communities. The blaze has spread across close to 400 rai of land in Thailand's second largest peat swamp forest. Fire crews have been working to contain the flames, while authorities deployed a helicopter to survey the area from the air and determine the full extent of the damage. Officials now say they are increasingly confident the fire can be brought under control by late today, provided the wind doesn't pick up again. Peat fires can be particularly difficult to extinguish because they can continue smoldering beneath the surface even after visible flames have disappeared, so teams are expected to remain in the area. And in the upper northeast, a school suspended classes on Friday after discovering online messages in which a student allegedly discussed plans to carry out a shooting. The messages were reportedly sent to a friend and allegedly referred to the August 7th attack near Bangkok. Authorities were immediately contacted, parents were notified, and the student and his family were reportedly being questioned over the weekend. The school said the same student had been disciplined around 2 months earlier after bringing a realistic-looking toy gun onto the premises and playing with it with friends. Security at the school has now been strengthened, with administrators saying they are working closely with police and other relevant agencies. At this stage, the important point is that the alleged threat was discovered before anything happened and authorities were able to intervene. In Surat Thani, immigration police have expanded an investigation into a French businessman suspected of using Thai nominee shareholders to operate businesses here. The investigation has reportedly uncovered an unlicensed boutique hotel, as well as possible connections to an alleged 26.4 million baht cannabis farm investment scheme. The case began following complaints from other expatriates who claimed they had invested substantial sums into a cannabis project which was never completed or became operational. 8 French complainants subsequently filed reports, giving investigators enough information to begin examining the man's businesses and assets. That investigation reportedly uncovered companies with Thai shareholders and directors who appeared on the paperwork. But when questioned, some said they were employed in relatively low-level jobs and had no genuine involvement in running the companies. They claimed their involvement amounted to little more than signing documents when they were asked to do so. Closer to home in Pattaya, police have arrested a 30-year-old Cambodian man accused of attacking another Cambodian national with a large knife. And according to the suspect himself, he apparently attacked the wrong man. Police say the dispute began over a debt of around 9,000 baht. The suspect allegedly went looking for the man who owed him the money, but when he wasn't there, encountered the debtor's brother instead. Quite why attacking the brother seemed like a reasonable alternative is something he'll presumably now have plenty of time to explain. The victim required stitches and medical treatment following the attack. Police subsequently tracked down the suspect and seized a knife measuring approximately 50 centimeters long. When officers arrived to arrest him, they reportedly found him sitting there calmly eating an ice cream while waiting for them. And an American tourist has been reunited with his holiday money after police arrested a Ugandan woman accused of stealing $1,200 cash from his hotel room safe. According to the police account, the woman had accompanied the tourist back to his room and watched closely enough to memorize the combination as he placed his money inside the safe. When he later went to take a shower, she allegedly reopened it, took the cash, and left. Unfortunately for her, she was already known locally and police were able to track her down. Officers subsequently recovered the tourist's money from several rather imaginative hiding places. Some was allegedly concealed inside her bra, some beneath a wig, and the remainder inside her knickers. The money was eventually returned to its owner, who understandably asked that his name not be released because of embarrassment. And finally, keep those umbrellas close this week. The Thai Meteorological Department is warning of heavy to very heavy rain across parts of northern and northeastern Thailand from Tuesday through Friday, with flash flooding and forest runoff possible in vulnerable areas. A monsoon trough stretching across the north and upper northeast, combined with a fairly strong southwesterly monsoon over the Andaman Sea and Gulf of Thailand, is expected to keep conditions wet. At sea, waves in the upper Andaman are expected to reach 2 to 3 meters, rising above 3 meters during thunderstorms. In the upper Gulf of Thailand, waves of around 2 meters are expected, becoming higher during storms. And here in Pattaya today, expect rain at pretty much any time during an otherwise cloudy and overcast day. A high of around 32 degrees, falling to 26 tonight.
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3: BBC News, I'm John Shea. President Trump's Middle East envoy Jared Kushner has held lengthy talks with the Israeli Prime Minister Benjamin Netanyahu, but there seems to have been no breakthrough in the search for peace in Gaza. Israeli officials have briefed that the two men agreed there'd be no reconstruction in Gaza without the complete disarmament of Hamas, and

0: Kremlin critics as an attempt to stifle voices critical of the Ukraine war. Earlier, a court in Pskov jailed Yabloko's deputy chairman for 11 years. His criticism of the war was deemed as discrediting Russia's armed forces. Lev Strasberg told the court he was the victim of a political trial. The authorities in Moldova say a missile had exploded in a rural area close to the border with Ukraine. Ukraine's Air Force says it tracked a Russian cruise missile crossing the border from the Odessa region before it disappeared from radar. The BBC's Dan Johnson reports.
1: Moldovan police confirmed an explosion was reported near a village called Talmaza, with a fire burning vegetation but no casualties reported. They said an investigation was underway to establish the origin, but that initial findings suggested it was caused by the impact of an aircraft or aerial vehicle. It's not the first time projectiles have landed in countries neighbouring Ukraine. What's unclear is whether this was a missile straying off target or something else. Russia has previously been accused of interfering in Moldovan politics and trying to disrupt the country's efforts to join the European Union.
0: Opening statements are getting underway in the trial of the only man ever charged with the murder of the American rapper Tupac Shakur. Dwayne Keefe D. Davis denies coordinating the drive-by shooting 30 years ago in Las Vegas. Tupac's brother Mopreem Shakur told the BBC no verdict would ever give the family what they really want.
2: The justice I would like, I will never get. I want my brother back. Period. Dot. I want my little brother back. The amount of pain, distress, heartache the family has gone through and Pac's fans have gone through is unmatched.
0: This is the latest world news from the BBC. The US Supreme Court has for a second time rejected a request by President Trump to hear his appeal against the verdict in favour of E. Jean Carroll. The former magazine columnist was awarded $5 million after a jury found Mr. Trump liable for sexual abuse and defamation. The US Department of Defense has ordered research security audits of 30 domestic academic institutions. To maintain eligibility for future government research funding, the notified universities must complete reviews of their academic, financial, and research collaborations with foreign entities of concern. The Pentagon said the action was to protect taxpayer-funded research investments from unauthorized technology transfer, intellectual property theft, and exploitation. Zambia's main opposition party has rejected government accusations that its members were involved in plotting an insurrection at the time of last week's election. The BBC's Dinkindaba Jonah Boyoya has this report.
3: Zambia's main opposition candidate in Thursday's election, Brian Mundurile, has dismissed as total fabrications government claims that he was found at the scene of an alleged militia operation where high-grade weapons were seized. He told the BBC that security forces had staged an assassination attempt during a raid on his home, firing shots towards him and wounding a former minister. He insisted no weapons or foreigners were present and that he was released without a charge. The government maintains 11 people have been arrested and investigations are continuing, linking him to the scene. President Hage Ndehijilema currently leads with more than 62% of the votes declared from 161 of 226 constituencies.
0: South African anti-migration activists have held a protest outside a regional summit in the city of Durban to demand that non-documented foreigners leave the country. Thousands of citizens of other African countries have left over recent months as anti-foreigner violence intensified.
4: That was the world news from the BBC in London. 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What do you say?

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I am tired. I can't. I am lost in all this. I'm overwhelmed. My God. 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You have to get up here and dance. You have to get up. Come on. 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
1: Thailand news today, and another tragic development from Bangkok, as the death toll from the devastating beer hall fire rises again. Also today, police crack a massive 100 million baht a month online gambling operation. Tourists are caught in a terrifying flash flood. A school shooting threat sparks an emergency response. And here in Pattaya, a knife attack ends with the suspect calmly eating an ice cream as police arrive. Those stories, plus your latest Thailand weather warnings, coming up. The death toll from the devastating Rongbir Na Lad Prao fire in Bangkok has risen to 39 after a 23-year-old off-duty police officer succumbed to his injuries at the weekend. Police Sergeant Tanakorn had survived for more than a month in intensive care, reportedly enduring severe pain and at times requiring life support. He had been working as a security guard at the venue on the night of the fire and was found badly injured in the lobby, close to one of the exits. Sadly, he may not be the last victim. Others remain in critical condition in hospital, more than a month after the blaze. Meanwhile, a sophisticated police operation has apparently managed to get right inside the computer systems of a major online gambling network. Intelligence officers are reported to have gained access to the back end of a virtual database stored in the cloud, presumably in the belief that keeping everything online would make it harder for authorities to find. That plan didn't work particularly well. Investigators were able to track down the alleged super administrator responsible for controlling the network's financial records, which reportedly showed a monthly turnover exceeding 100 million baht. The woman is also accused of overseeing the back-end systems of as many as 11 illegal gambling websites, offering everything from live casino games, slots and baccarat, to sports betting, card games and online lotteries. Authorities have also seized funds linked to the operation as investigators work their way through the network and identify others believed to be involved. In Chiang Mai, the heavy rains we've been reporting on came frighteningly close to causing a major tragedy. Thai media shared dramatic video showing tourists initially relaxing in a river close to waterfalls when, with very little warning, a huge torrent of water came rushing downstream following storms further up in the mountains. Within moments, what had appeared to be relatively calm water became a raging flow. Some tourists were reportedly swept downstream, while others desperately grabbed onto trees and bushes to stop themselves being carried away. Thankfully, there have so far been no reports of serious injuries. There is, however, an obvious question being asked. Why were visitors still allowed in the river if conditions upstream presented a flash flood risk? Authorities are expected to investigate whether sufficient warnings were available and whether the area should have been cleared earlier. Down in Nakhon Si Thammarat, meanwhile, firefighters have been battling a major forest fire that continued burning through the weekend and threatened several nearby communities. The blaze has spread across close to 400 rai of land in Thailand's second largest peat swamp forest. Fire crews have been working to contain the flames, while authorities deployed a helicopter to survey the area from the air and determine the full extent of the damage. Officials now say they are increasingly confident the fire can be brought under control by late today, provided the wind doesn't pick up again. Peat fires can be particularly difficult to extinguish because they can continue smoldering beneath the surface even after visible flames have disappeared, so teams are expected to remain in the area. And in the upper northeast, a school suspended classes on Friday after discovering online messages in which a student allegedly discussed plans to carry out a shooting. The messages were reportedly sent to a friend and allegedly referred to the August 7th attack near Bangkok. Authorities were immediately contacted, parents were notified, and the student and his family were reportedly being questioned over the weekend. The school said the same student had been disciplined around 2 months earlier after bringing a realistic-looking toy gun onto the premises and playing with it with friends. Security at the school has now been strengthened, with administrators saying they are working closely with police and other relevant agencies. At this stage, the important point is that the alleged threat was discovered before anything happened, and authorities were able to intervene. In Surat Thani, immigration police have expanded an investigation into a French businessman suspected of using Thai nominee shareholders to operate businesses here. The investigation has reportedly uncovered an unlicensed boutique hotel, as well as possible connections to an alleged 26.4 million baht cannabis farm investment scheme. The case began following complaints from other expatriates who claimed they had invested substantial sums into a cannabis project which was never completed or became operational. Eight French complainants subsequently filed reports, giving investigators enough information to begin examining the man's businesses and assets. That investigation reportedly uncovered companies with Thai shareholders and directors who appeared on the paperwork. But when questioned, some said they were employed in relatively low-level jobs and had no genuine involvement in running the companies. They claimed their involvement amounted to little more than signing documents when they were asked to do so. Closer to home in Pattaya, police have arrested a 30-year-old Cambodian man accused of attacking another Cambodian national with a large knife. And according to the suspect himself, he apparently attacked the wrong man. Police say the dispute began over a debt of around 9,000 baht. The suspect allegedly went looking for the man who owed him the money, but when he wasn't there, encountered the debtor's brother instead. Quite why attacking the brother seemed like a reasonable alternative is something he'll presumably now have plenty of time to explain. The victim required stitches and medical treatment following the attack. Police subsequently tracked down the suspect and seized a knife measuring approximately 50 centimeters long. When officers arrived to arrest him, they reportedly found him sitting there calmly eating an ice cream while waiting for them. And an American tourist has been reunited with his holiday money after police arrested a Ugandan woman accused of stealing $1,200 cash from his hotel room safe. According to the police account, the woman had accompanied the tourist back to his room and watched closely enough to memorize the combination as he placed his money inside the safe. When he later went to take a shower, she allegedly reopened it, took the cash, and left. Unfortunately for her, she was already known locally and police were able to track her down. Officers subsequently recovered the tourist's money from several rather imaginative hiding places. Some was allegedly concealed inside her bra, some beneath a wig, and the remainder inside her knickers. The money was eventually returned to its owner, who understandably asked that his name not be released because of embarrassment. And finally, keep those umbrellas close this week. The Thai Meteorological Department is warning of heavy to very heavy rain across parts of northern and northeastern Thailand from Tuesday through Friday, with flash flooding and forest runoff possible in vulnerable areas. A monsoon trough stretching across the north and upper northeast, combined with a fairly strong southwesterly monsoon over the Andaman Sea and Gulf of Thailand, is expected to keep conditions wet. At sea, waves in the upper Andaman are expected to reach 2 to 3 meters, rising above 3 meters during thunderstorms. In the upper Gulf of Thailand, waves of around 2 meters are expected, becoming higher during storms. And here in Pattaya today, expect rain at pretty much any time during an otherwise cloudy and overcast day. A high of around 32 degrees, falling to 26 tonight.
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3: BBC News, I'm John Shea. President Trump's Middle East envoy Jared Kushner has held lengthy talks with the Israeli Prime Minister Benjamin Netanyahu, but there appears to have been no breakthrough in the search for peace in Gaza. Israeli officials have briefed that the two men agreed there'd be no reconstruction in Gaza without the complete disarmament of Hamas, and that the Israeli military could continue carrying out targeted killings. Our Middle East correspondent Lucy Williamson has this report.
4: Mr. Netanyahu's office said it had been agreed to establish two working groups, one on sanitation and clean water for Gaza, and one on disarmament and demilitarization, which, it said, both Israel and the Board of Peace were determined should be completed before any reconstruction happens. Israel's Prime Minister had already refused point blank to accept the next stage of Donald Trump's peace plan, despite Hamas agreeing to it. The meeting in Jerusalem today is a sign of the growing distance between Israel and its major ally and the shrinking political space around Mr. Netanyahu at home.

0: closer it gets to election day, the more nervous the Kremlin becomes about any public opposition to the war.
1: The authorities in Moldova say a missile has exploded in a rural area close to the border with Ukraine. Ukraine's Air Force says it tracked a Russian cruise missile crossing the border from the Odessa region before it disappeared from radar. Our correspondent Dan Johnson reports from Kiev.
2: Moldovan police confirmed an explosion was reported near a village called Talmaza, with a fire burning vegetation but no casualties reported. They said an investigation was underway to establish the origin, but that initial findings suggested it was caused by the impact of an aircraft or aerial vehicle. It's not the first time projectiles have landed in countries neighbouring Ukraine. What's unclear is whether this was a missile straying off target or something else. Russia has previously been accused of interfering in Moldovan politics and trying to disrupt the country's efforts to join the European Union.
1: Dan Johnson. This is the latest world news from the BBC. Opening statements are getting underway in the trial of the only man ever charged with the murder of the American rapper Tupac Shakur. Dwayne Keefe D. Davis denies coordinating the drive-by shooting 30 years ago in Las Vegas, where the trial is now taking place. The investigation into the killing has been hampered over the years due to disappearing witnesses. The US-based messaging platform Discord says it's complied with an order to suspend all its live streams in Brazil after a 13-year-old girl was allegedly incited to kill herself. The company had been given a deadline of Monday to comply or face a fine. Joanna Keane reports.
3: Discord, which allows people to create and join groups, has millions of users across the world. Last week, it was accused by Brazil's data protection agency of failing to adopt reasonable measures to protect children from content encouraging violence, self-harm and suicide. Investigators say a teenager was encouraged to take her own life during a live stream, while a police operation saved another girl who was about to kill herself. Five teenagers were arrested as part of an ongoing investigation. Discord said it was committed to working with the authorities in Brazil to create a safer experience for everyone.
1: King Harald of Norway has been admitted to hospital and put on sick leave for 2 weeks. The 89-year-old king, who's Europe's longest-serving monarch, is suffering from a condition known as hemolytic anemia. It causes an abnormally rapid destruction of red blood cells and leads to fatigue and shortness of breath. South African anti-migration activists have held a protest outside a regional summit in the city of Durban to demand that non-documented foreigners leave the country. About 300 demonstrators gathered outside the venue of the meeting of the Southern African Development Community. Thousands of citizens of other African countries have left in recent months as anti-foreigner violence intensified.
4: That was the world news from the BBC in London. 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
2: Thailand news today, and another tragic development from Bangkok, as the death toll from the devastating beer hall fire rises again. Also today, police crack a massive 100 million baht a month online gambling operation. Tourists are caught in a terrifying flash flood. A school shooting threat sparks an emergency response. And here in Pattaya, a knife attack ends with the suspect calmly eating an ice cream as police arrive. Those stories, plus your latest Thailand weather warnings, coming up. The death toll from the devastating Rongbir Na Lad Prao fire in Bangkok has risen to 39 after a 23-year-old off-duty police officer succumbed to his injuries at the weekend. Police Sergeant Tanakorn had survived for more than a month in intensive care, reportedly enduring severe pain and at times requiring life support. He had been working as a security guard at the venue on the night of the fire and was found badly injured in the lobby, close to one of the exits. Sadly, he may not be the last victim. Others remain in critical condition in hospital, more than a month after the blaze. Meanwhile, a sophisticated police operation has apparently managed to get right inside the computer systems of a major online gambling network. Intelligence officers are reported to have gained access to the back end of a virtual database stored in the cloud, presumably in the belief that keeping everything online would make it harder for authorities to find. That plan didn't work particularly well. Investigators were able to track down the alleged super administrator responsible for controlling the network's financial records, which reportedly showed a monthly turnover exceeding 100 million baht. The woman is also accused of overseeing the back-end systems of as many as 11 illegal gambling websites, offering everything from live casino games, slots and baccarat, to sports betting, card games and online lotteries. Authorities have also seized funds linked to the operation as investigators work their way through the network and identify others believed to be involved. In Chiang Mai, the heavy rains we've been reporting on came frighteningly close to causing a major tragedy. Thai media shared dramatic video showing tourists initially relaxing in a river close to waterfalls when, with very little warning, a huge torrent of water came rushing downstream following storms further up in the mountains. Within moments, what had appeared to be relatively calm water became a raging flow. Some tourists were reportedly swept downstream, while others desperately grabbed onto trees and bushes to stop themselves being carried away. Thankfully, there have so far been no reports of serious injuries. There is, however, an obvious question being asked. Why were visitors still allowed in the river if conditions upstream presented a flash flood risk? Authorities are expected to investigate whether sufficient warnings were available and whether the area should have been cleared earlier. Down in Nakhon Si Thammarat, meanwhile, firefighters have been battling a major forest fire that continued burning through the weekend and threatened several nearby communities. The blaze has spread across close to 400 rai of land in Thailand's second largest peat swamp forest. Fire crews have been working to contain the flames, while authorities deployed a helicopter to survey the area from the air and determine the full extent of the damage. Officials now say they are increasingly confident the fire can be brought under control by late today, provided the wind doesn't pick up again. Peat fires can be particularly difficult to extinguish because they can continue smoldering beneath the surface even after visible flames have disappeared, so teams are expected to remain in the area. And in the upper northeast, a school suspended classes on Friday after discovering online messages in which a student allegedly discussed plans to carry out a shooting. The messages were reportedly sent to a friend and allegedly referred to the August 7th attack near Bangkok. Authorities were immediately contacted, parents were notified, and the student and his family were reportedly being questioned over the weekend. The school said the same student had been disciplined around 2 months earlier after bringing a realistic-looking toy gun onto the premises and playing with it with friends. Security at the school has now been strengthened, with administrators saying they are working closely with police and other relevant agencies. At this stage, the important point is that the alleged threat was discovered before anything happened and authorities were able to intervene. In Surat Thani, immigration police have expanded an investigation into a French businessman suspected of using Thai nominee shareholders to operate businesses here. The investigation has reportedly uncovered an unlicensed boutique hotel, as well as possible connections to an alleged 26.4 million baht cannabis farm investment scheme. The case began following complaints from other expatriates who claimed they had invested substantial sums into a cannabis project which was never completed or became operational. 8 French complainants subsequently filed reports, giving investigators enough information to begin examining the man's businesses and assets. That investigation reportedly uncovered companies with Thai shareholders and directors who appeared on the paperwork. But when questioned, some said they were employed in relatively low-level jobs and had no genuine involvement in running the companies. They claimed their involvement amounted to little more than signing documents when they were asked to do so. Closer to home in Pattaya, police have arrested a 30-year-old Cambodian man accused of attacking another Cambodian national with a large knife. And according to the suspect himself, he apparently attacked the wrong man. Police say the dispute began over a debt of around 9,000 baht. The suspect allegedly went looking for the man who owed him the money, but when he wasn't there, encountered the debtor's brother instead. Quite why attacking the brother seemed like a reasonable alternative is something he'll presumably now have plenty of time to explain. The victim required stitches and medical treatment following the attack. Police subsequently tracked down the suspect and seized a knife measuring approximately 50 centimeters long. When officers arrived to arrest him, they reportedly found him sitting there calmly eating an ice cream while waiting for them. And an American tourist has been reunited with his holiday money after police arrested a Ugandan woman accused of stealing $1,200 cash from his hotel room safe. According to the police account, the woman had accompanied the tourist back to his room and watched closely enough to memorize the combination as he placed his money inside the safe. When he later went to take a shower, she allegedly reopened it, took the cash, and left. Unfortunately for her, she was already known locally and police were able to track her down. Officers subsequently recovered the tourist's money from several rather imaginative hiding places. Some was allegedly concealed inside her bra, some beneath a wig, and the remainder inside her knickers. The money was eventually returned to its owner, who understandably asked that his name not be released because of embarrassment. And finally, keep those umbrellas close this week. The Thai Meteorological Department is warning of heavy to very heavy rain across parts of northern and northeastern Thailand from Tuesday through Friday, with flash flooding and forest runoff possible in vulnerable areas. A monsoon trough stretching across the north and upper northeast, combined with a fairly strong southwesterly monsoon over the Andaman Sea and Gulf of Thailand, is expected to keep conditions wet. At sea, waves in the upper Andaman are expected to reach 2 to 3 meters, rising above 3 meters during thunderstorms. In the upper Gulf of Thailand, waves of around 2 meters are expected, becoming higher during storms. And here in Pattaya today, expect rain at pretty much any time during an otherwise cloudy and overcast day. A high of around 32 degrees, falling to 26 tonight.
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2: BBC News, I'm John Shea. President Trump's Middle East envoy Jared Kushner has held lengthy talks with the Israeli Prime Minister Benjamin Netanyahu, but there appears to have been no breakthrough in the search for peace in Gaza. Mr. Netanyahu's office has, however, been deep and constructive. Israeli officials have briefed that the two men agreed there'd be no reconstruction in Gaza without the complete disarmament of Hamas. Here's Sebastian Usher.
3: It's still a situation where both Israel and Hamas are at odds over the most basic element of this, which is, although Hamas has technically agreed to full disarmament, it will only do so if there's a phased withdrawal by Israeli troops. And with Mr. Netanyahu in power, with the elections looming, Israel will only begin to withdraw its troops once Hamas is fully disarmed. So it's a Mexican standoff.
2: President Trump says the US is not seeking an extension of the interim deal with Iran, which was meant to have led to a final agreement by today. The memorandum of understanding has already all but collapsed over the failure to reopen the Strait of Hormuz. In his latest comments, Mr. Trump said he believed Tehran wouldn't make the kind of deal that he deemed necessary. Earlier, he threatened to bomb Oman if, in his words, it got in the way. Here's Frank Gardner.
4: This is an absolutely ludicrous suggestion by President Trump. Oman has been a rock-solid Western ally since the 1950s, so the idea that America would turn around and suddenly bomb this steadfast Western ally is just, I don't think it's to be taken particularly seriously. I think a lot of the things that Donald Trump says are said for effect, I think in the hopes that people will change their behavior to suit him.
2: The Kremlin has dealt two major blows in one day to

0: Statements are getting underway in the trial of the only man ever charged with the murder of the American rapper Tupac Shakur. Dwayne Keefe D. Davis denies coordinating the drive-by shooting 30 years ago in Las Vegas, where the trial is taking place. The trial is expected to last around a month. World News from the BBC. The US-based messaging platform Discord says it's complied with an order to suspend all its live streams in Brazil after a 13-year-old girl was allegedly incited to kill herself. The company had been given a deadline of Monday to comply or face a fine. Joanna Keane reports.
1: Discord, which allows people to create and join groups, has millions of users across the world. Last week, it was accused by Brazil's Data Protection Agency of failing to adopt reasonable measures to protect children from content encouraging violence, self-harm and suicide. Investigators say a teenager was encouraged to take her own life during a live stream, while a police operation saved another girl who was about to kill herself. Five teenagers were arrested as part of an ongoing investigation. Discord said it was committed to working with the authorities in Brazil to create a safer experience for everyone.
0: President Trump has hinted at closer ties with North Korea, a day after he ordered scaling back America's annual joint military exercises with the South. Mr. Trump told reporters that Kim Jong-un had responded to his message and claimed the situation was becoming much safer through their relationship. He provided no evidence, but said the dialogue had been positive. South African anti-migration activists have held a protest outside a regional summit in the city of Durban to demand that non-documented foreigners leave the country. About 300 demonstrators gathered outside the venue of the meeting of the Southern African Development Community. Thousands of citizens of other African countries have left over recent months as anti-foreigner violence intensified. King Harald of Norway has been admitted to hospital and put on sick leave for 2 weeks. The 89-year-old king, who's Europe's longest-serving monarch, is suffering from a condition known as hemolytic anemia. It causes an abnormally rapid destruction of red blood cells and leads to fatigue and shortness of breath. And that's the latest BBC World News.
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1: Thailand news today, and another tragic development from Bangkok, as the death toll from the devastating beer hall fire rises again. Also today, police crack a massive 100 million baht a month online gambling operation. Tourists are caught in a terrifying flash flood. A school shooting threat sparks an emergency response. And here in Pattaya, a knife attack ends with the suspect calmly eating an ice cream as police arrive. Those stories, plus your latest Thailand weather warnings, coming up. The death toll from the devastating Rongbir Na Lad Prau fire in Bangkok has risen to 39 after a 23-year-old off-duty police officer succumbed to his injuries at the weekend. Police Sergeant Tanakorn had survived for more than a month in intensive care, reportedly enduring severe pain and at times requiring life support. He had been working as a security guard at the venue on the night of the fire and was found badly injured in the lobby, close to one of the exits. Sadly, he may not be the last victim. Others remain in critical condition in hospital, more than a month after the blaze. Meanwhile, a sophisticated police operation has apparently managed to get right inside the computer systems of a major online gambling network. Intelligence officers are reported to have gained access to the back end of a virtual database stored in the cloud, presumably in the belief that keeping everything online would make it harder for authorities to find. That plan didn't work particularly well. Investigators were able to track down the alleged super administrator responsible for controlling the network's financial records, which reportedly showed a monthly turnover exceeding 100 million baht. The woman is also accused of overseeing the back-end systems of as many as 11 illegal gambling websites, offering everything from live casino games, slots and baccarat, to sports betting, card games and online lotteries. Authorities have also seized funds linked to the operation as investigators work their way through the network and identify others believed to be involved. In Chiang Mai, the heavy rains we've been reporting on came frighteningly close to causing a major tragedy. Thai media shared dramatic video showing tourists initially relaxing in a river close to waterfalls when, with very little warning, a huge torrent of water came rushing downstream following storms further up in the mountains. Within moments, what had appeared to be relatively calm water became a raging flow. Some tourists were reportedly swept downstream, while others desperately grabbed onto trees and bushes to stop themselves being carried away. Thankfully, there have so far been no reports of serious injuries. There is, however, an obvious question being asked. Why were visitors still allowed in the river if conditions upstream presented a flash flood risk? Authorities are expected to investigate whether sufficient warnings were available and whether the area should have been cleared earlier. Down in Nakhon Si Thammarat, meanwhile, firefighters have been battling a major forest fire that continued burning through the weekend and threatened several nearby communities. The blaze has spread across close to 400 rai of land in Thailand's second largest peat swamp forest. Fire crews have been working to contain the flames, while authorities deployed a helicopter to survey the area from the air and determine the full extent of the damage. Officials now say they are increasingly confident the fire can be brought under control by late today, provided the wind doesn't pick up again. Peat fires can be particularly difficult to extinguish because they can continue smoldering beneath the surface even after visible flames have disappeared, so teams are expected to remain in the area. And in the upper northeast, a school suspended classes on Friday after discovering online messages in which a student allegedly discussed plans to carry out a shooting. The messages were reportedly sent to a friend and allegedly referred to the August 7th attack near Bangkok. Authorities were immediately contacted, parents were notified, and the student and his family were reportedly being questioned over the weekend. The school said the same student had been disciplined around 2 months earlier after bringing a realistic-looking toy gun onto the premises and playing with it with friends. Security at the school has now been strengthened, with administrators saying they are working closely with police and other relevant agencies. At this stage, the important point is that the alleged threat was discovered before anything happened, and authorities were able to intervene. In Surat Thani, immigration police have expanded an investigation into a French businessman suspected of using Thai nominee shareholders to operate businesses here. The investigation has reportedly uncovered an unlicensed boutique hotel, as well as possible connections to an alleged 26.4 million baht cannabis farm investment scheme. The case began following complaints from other expatriates who claimed they had invested substantial sums into a cannabis project which was never completed or became operational. Eight French complainants subsequently filed reports, giving investigators enough information to begin examining the man's businesses and assets. That investigation reportedly uncovered companies with Thai shareholders and directors who appeared on the paperwork. But when questioned, some said they were employed in relatively low-level jobs and had no genuine involvement in running the companies. They claimed their involvement amounted to little more than signing documents when they were asked to do so. Closer to home in Pattaya, police have arrested a 30-year-old Cambodian man accused of attacking another Cambodian national with a large knife. And according to the suspect himself, he apparently attacked the wrong man. Police say the dispute began over a debt of around 9,000 baht. The suspect allegedly went looking for the man who owed him the money, but when he wasn't there, encountered the debtor's brother instead. Quite why attacking the brother seemed like a reasonable alternative is something he'll presumably now have plenty of time to explain. The victim required stitches and medical treatment following the attack. Police subsequently tracked down the suspect and seized a knife measuring approximately 50 centimeters long. When officers arrived to arrest him, they reportedly found him sitting there calmly eating an ice cream while waiting for them. And an American tourist has been reunited with his holiday money after police arrested a Ugandan woman accused of stealing $1,200 cash from his hotel room safe. According to the police account, the woman had accompanied the tourist back to his room and watched closely enough to memorize the combination as he placed his money inside the safe. When he later went to take a shower, she allegedly reopened it, took the cash, and left. Unfortunately for her, she was already known locally and police were able to track her down. Officers subsequently recovered the tourist's money from several rather imaginative hiding places. Some was allegedly concealed inside her bra, some beneath a wig, and the remainder inside her knickers. The money was eventually returned to its owner, who understandably asked that his name not be released because of embarrassment. And finally, keep those umbrellas close this week. The Thai Meteorological Department is warning of heavy to very heavy rain across parts of northern and northeastern Thailand from Tuesday through Friday, with flash flooding and forest runoff possible in vulnerable areas. A monsoon trough stretching across the north and upper northeast, combined with a fairly strong southwesterly monsoon over the Andaman Sea and Gulf of Thailand, is expected to keep conditions wet. At sea, waves in the upper Andaman are expected to reach 2 to 3 meters, rising above 3 meters during thunderstorms. In the upper Gulf of Thailand, waves of around 2 meters are expected, becoming higher during storms. And here in Pattaya today, expect rain at pretty much any time during an otherwise cloudy and overcast day. A high of around 32 degrees, falling to 26 tonight.
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3: BBC News, I'm John Shea. President Trump's Middle East envoy Jared Kushner has expressed hopes of progress after holding talks on Gaza over the past 2 days with Israeli and Hamas leaders, but no significant breakthrough appears to have been made. After lengthy talks with the Israeli Prime Minister Benjamin Netanyahu, Mr. Kushner said there should now be progress on Hamas disarmament in about a month. Our State Department correspondent Tom Bateman has more.
4: Hamas's position has been yes to disarmament, but there must be the full Israeli withdrawal from the Gaza Strip. The Israelis are saying no movement on the ground until there is the full disarmament of Hamas. Now, reading between the lines in this meeting, I think the Americans have probably got the Israelis to budge a little bit. Jared Kushner came out of that meeting and said that rebuilding, as they're saying, but I think read from that movement of Israeli troops or part withdrawal will start as demilitarization occurs.
3: President Trump says the US is not seeking an extension of the interim deal with Iran, which was meant to have led to a final agreement by today. The memorandum of understanding had already all but collapsed over the failure to reopen the Strait of Hormuz. The Kremlin has dealt two major blows in one day to Russia's only anti-war party. The Supreme Court upheld its decision to bar Yablokov from next month's elections. Earlier, a court in Pskov jailed Yablokov's deputy chairman for 11 years. Steve Rosenberg is in Moscow.
5: Originally, Yablokov had been allowed to take part in the election. It was the only anti-war party actually registered for this election. But a few days later, the Supreme Court barred it from the vote. Officially, because of alleged violations of copyright in campaign materials and allegations of foreign funding. But the strong suspicion is that this was a political decision, a sign perhaps that the authorities suddenly got worried that an anti-war party could actually prove more popular than anticipated at the polls.
3: The authorities in Moldova say a missile has exploded in a rural area close to the border with Ukraine. Ukraine's Air Force says it tracked a Russian cruise missile crossing the border from the Odessa region before it disappeared from the radar. The BBC's Dan Johnson reports.
6: Moldovan police confirmed an explosion was reported near a village called Talmaza, with a fire burning vegetation but no casualties reported. They said an investigation was underway to establish the origin, but that initial findings suggested it was caused by the impact of an aircraft or aerial vehicle. It's not the first time.

0: murder charges of Luigi Mangione, who last week pleaded guilty in a federal court to killing the health insurance executive Brian Thompson. The court asked state prosecutors to respond to Mr. Mangione's lawyer's arguments that he should not be tried twice for the same offence. The prosecution in the case of the only man charged in the killing of the American rapper Tupac Shakur 30 years ago says he handed the murder weapon to the actual killer. The prosecutor, Binu Palal, said it was part of a feud between rival gangs. Dwayne Kifidi Davis denies coordinating the drive-by shooting in Las Vegas. His lawyer said the prosecution hadn't produced enough facts to convict on. World football's governing body FIFA has sacked its chief operating officer, who was one of the strongest critics of the organisation's president, Gianni Infantino. Last month, Kevin Lamour said plans to sell parts of the World Cup and other tournaments to private investors deceived staff and described it as the project of one person. The proposals were later abandoned. Here's BBC Sports' Mark Edwards.
1: He'd been pretty outspoken at the time, saying the project couldn't go ahead and the time had come for political leaders to ask themselves the right questions and make the right decisions. And that call to arms to football administrators appears to have been heeded somewhat, with many associations not backing Infantino, the FIFA president.
0: Mark Edwards, and that's the latest BBC World News.
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1: Thailand news today, and another tragic development from Bangkok, as the death toll from the devastating beer hall fire rises again. Also today, police crack a massive 100 million baht a month online gambling operation. Tourists are caught in a terrifying flash flood. A school shooting threat sparks an emergency response. And here in Pattaya, a knife attack ends with the suspect calmly eating an ice cream as police arrive. Those stories, plus your latest Thailand weather warnings, coming up. The death toll from the devastating Rongbir Na Lad Prao fire in Bangkok has risen to 39 after a 23-year-old off-duty police officer succumbed to his injuries at the weekend. Police Sergeant Tanakorn had survived for more than a month in intensive care, reportedly enduring severe pain and at times requiring life support. He had been working as a security guard at the venue on the night of the fire and was found badly injured in the lobby, close to one of the exits. Sadly, he may not be the last victim. Others remain in critical condition in hospital, more than a month after the blaze. Meanwhile, a sophisticated police operation has apparently managed to get right inside the computer systems of a major online gambling network. Intelligence officers are reported to have gained access to the back end of a virtual database stored in the cloud, presumably in the belief that keeping everything online would make it harder for authorities to find. That plan didn't work particularly well. Investigators were able to track down the alleged super administrator responsible for controlling the network's financial records, which reportedly showed a monthly turnover exceeding 100 million baht. The woman is also accused of overseeing the back-end systems of as many as 11 illegal gambling websites, offering everything from live casino games, slots and baccarat, to sports betting, card games and online lotteries. Authorities have also seized funds linked to the operation as investigators work their way through the network and identify others believed to be involved. In Chiang Mai, the heavy rains we've been reporting on came frighteningly close to causing a major tragedy. Thai media shared dramatic video showing tourists initially relaxing in a river close to waterfalls when, with very little warning, a huge torrent of water came rushing downstream following storms further up in the mountains. Within moments, what had appeared to be relatively calm water became a raging flow. Some tourists were reportedly swept downstream, while others desperately grabbed onto trees and bushes to stop themselves being carried away. Thankfully, there have so far been no reports of serious injuries. There is, however, an obvious question being asked. Why were visitors still allowed in the river if conditions upstream presented a flash flood risk? Authorities are expected to investigate whether sufficient warnings were available and whether the area should have been cleared earlier. Down in Nakhon Si Thammarat, meanwhile, firefighters have been battling a major forest fire that continued burning through the weekend and threatened several nearby communities. The blaze has spread across close to 400 rai of land in Thailand's second largest peat swamp forest. Fire crews have been working to contain the flames, while authorities deployed a helicopter to survey the area from the air and determine the full extent of the damage. Officials now say they are increasingly confident the fire can be brought under control by late today, provided the wind doesn't pick up again. Peat fires can be particularly difficult to extinguish because they can continue smoldering beneath the surface even after visible flames have disappeared, so teams are expected to remain in the area. And in the upper northeast, a school suspended classes on Friday after discovering online messages in which a student allegedly discussed plans to carry out a shooting. The messages were reportedly sent to a friend and allegedly referred to the August 7th attack near Bangkok. Authorities were immediately contacted, parents were notified, and the student and his family were reportedly being questioned over the weekend. The school said the same student had been disciplined around 2 months earlier after bringing a realistic-looking toy gun onto the premises and playing with it with friends. Security at the school has now been strengthened, with administrators saying they are working closely with police and other relevant agencies. At this stage, the important point is that the alleged threat was discovered before anything happened, and authorities were able to intervene. In Surat Thani, immigration police have expanded an investigation into a French businessman suspected of using Thai nominee shareholders to operate businesses here. The investigation has reportedly uncovered an unlicensed boutique hotel, as well as possible connections to an alleged 26.4 million baht cannabis farm investment scheme. The case began following complaints from other expatriates who claimed they had invested substantial sums into a cannabis project which was never completed or became operational. Eight French complainants subsequently filed reports, giving investigators enough information to begin examining the man's businesses and assets. That investigation reportedly uncovered companies with Thai shareholders and directors who appeared on the paperwork. But when questioned, some said they were employed in relatively low-level jobs and had no genuine involvement in running the companies. They claimed their involvement amounted to little more than signing documents when they were asked to do so. Closer to home in Pattaya, police have arrested a 30-year-old Cambodian man accused of attacking another Cambodian national with a large knife. And according to the suspect himself, he apparently attacked the wrong man. Police say the dispute began over a debt of around 9,000 baht. The suspect allegedly went looking for the man who owed him the money, but when he wasn't there, encountered the debtor's brother instead. Quite why attacking the brother seemed like a reasonable alternative is something he'll presumably now have plenty of time to explain. The victim required stitches and medical treatment following the attack. Police subsequently tracked down the suspect and seized a knife measuring approximately 50 centimeters long. When officers arrived to arrest him, they reportedly found him sitting there calmly eating an ice cream while waiting for them. And an American tourist has been reunited with his holiday money after police arrested a Ugandan woman accused of stealing $1,200 cash from his hotel room safe. According to the police account, the woman had accompanied the tourist back to his room and watched closely enough to memorize the combination as he placed his money inside the safe. When he later went to take a shower, she allegedly reopened it, took the cash, and left. Unfortunately for her, she was already known locally and police were able to track her down. Officers subsequently recovered the tourist's money from several rather imaginative hiding places. Some was allegedly concealed inside her bra, some beneath a wig, and the remainder inside her knickers. The money was eventually returned to its owner, who understandably asked that his name not be released because of embarrassment. And finally, keep those umbrellas close this week. The Thai Meteorological Department is warning of heavy to very heavy rain across parts of northern and northeastern Thailand from Tuesday through Friday, with flash flooding and forest runoff possible in vulnerable areas. A monsoon trough stretching across the north and upper northeast, combined with a fairly strong southwesterly monsoon over the Andaman Sea and Gulf of Thailand, is expected to keep conditions wet. At sea, waves in the upper Andaman are expected to reach 2 to 3 meters, rising above 3 meters during thunderstorms. In the upper Gulf of Thailand, waves of around 2 meters are expected, becoming higher during storms. And here in Pattaya today, expect rain at pretty much any time during an otherwise cloudy and overcast day. A high of around 32 degrees, falling to 26 tonight.
2: 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Have you noticed? You won't lose me. I'm always here. No bad signal, no crackle, no hiss.

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3: Hello, I'm Jason Kay with the BBC News. World football's governing body FIFA has sacked its chief operating officer, who was one of the strongest critics of the organisation's president, Gianni Infantino. Last month, Kevin Lamore said that plans to sell parts of the World Cup and other tournaments to private investors deceived staff. The proposals were later abandoned. Here's our correspondent, Dale Johnson.
4: This is significant because Lamore spoke out from within World Football's governing body. Lamore held a senior position as FIFA's chief operating officer and had a place on the management board. But when news of Infantino's sell-off emerged, Lamore said it was the project of one person and that FIFA's own administration was deceived about the now abandoned plan. So Infantino has acted and removed one of his fiercest critics from within the organisation.
3: President Trump's Middle East envoy, Jared Kushner, has expressed hopes of progress after holding talks on Gaza over the past 2 days with the Israeli and Hamas leaders, but no significant breakthrough appears to have been made. After lengthy talks with the Israeli Prime Minister Benjamin Netanyahu, Mr. Kushner said there should now be progress on Hamas disarmament in about a month. President Trump says the US is not seeking an extension of the interim deal with Iran, which was meant to have led to a final agreement by today. The memorandum of understanding has already all but collapsed over the failure to reopen the Strait of Hormuz. In his latest comments, Mr. Trump said he believed Tehran wouldn't make the kind of deal he deemed necessary. Earlier, he threatened to bomb Oman, a US ally. Here's our North America editor, Sarah Smith.
5: It's a bit difficult to work out why he's threatening to bomb an ally who is trying to get the Hormuz Strait reopened, something that Donald Trump very much wants to see happen. And so I think one explanation for these comments could be his frustration at the way he cannot seem to get out of this conflict with Iran that he chose to start almost 6 months ago now.
3: The prosecution in the case of the only man charged in the killing of the American rapper Tupac Shakur 30 years ago says he handed the murder weapon to the actual killer. The prosecutor, Binu Palal, said it was part of a feud between rival gangs. Shaima Khalil reports.
6: Prosecutors told the jury Dwayne Keefe D. Davis set out for revenge after Tupac Shakur and his entourage attacked Mr. Davis's nephew inside a casino. They say he supplied a gun to the men inside a white Cadillac, which later pulled alongside Tupac's car before the fatal shots were fired. Much of the evidence comes from Dwayne Davis's own words. In his memoir, he writes that the attack on his nephew gave him the ultimate green light to do something. He also describes supplying the gun and being inside the Cadillac. But the defense says those accounts were fiction, embellished to sell books.
3: This is the World News from the BBC. A court in New York has postponed the state trial on murder charges of Luigi Mangione, who last week pleaded guilty in a federal court to killing the health insurance executive Brian Thompson. The court asked state prosecutors to respond to Mr. Mangione's lawyers' arguments that he should not be tried twice for the same offense. US-based messaging platform Discord says it complied with an order to suspend all

0: positive. The Canadian government says it's making the largest clean energy investment in North American history, with plans to develop new wind and hydropower facilities. The project, agreed with the regional authorities in Quebec, Newfoundland and Labrador, is expected to cost $50 billion. Canada's Prime Minister, Mark Carney, said the electricity generated would be enough to power the cities of Toronto, Montreal and...
1: That was the world news from the BBC in London. 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

0: Ladies, if you wouldn't mind, have a quick look in your handbag. Take your time. A radio? No, of course not. But that's all right, because I'm already there, following you around all day. Crystal clear sound, no crackle, no nonsense. Fabulous Pattaya Radio.
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2: Thailand news today, and another tragic development from Bangkok, as the death toll from the devastating beer hall fire rises again. Also today, police crack a massive 100 million baht a month online gambling operation. Tourists are caught in a terrifying flash flood. A school shooting threat sparks an emergency response. And here in Pattaya, a knife attack ends with the suspect calmly eating an ice cream as police arrive. Those stories, plus your latest Thailand weather warnings, coming up. The death toll from the devastating Rongbir Na Lad Prao fire in Bangkok has risen to 39 after a 23-year-old off-duty police officer succumbed to his injuries at the weekend. Police Sergeant Tanakorn had survived for more than a month in intensive care, reportedly enduring severe pain and at times requiring life support. He had been working as a security guard at the venue on the night of the fire and was found badly injured in the lobby, close to one of the exits. Sadly, he may not be the last victim. Others remain in critical condition in hospital, more than a month after the blaze. Meanwhile, a sophisticated police operation has apparently managed to get right inside the computer systems of a major online gambling network. Intelligence officers are reported to have gained access to the back end of a virtual database stored in the cloud, presumably in the belief that keeping everything online would make it harder for authorities to find. That plan didn't work particularly well. Investigators were able to track down the alleged super administrator responsible for controlling the network's financial records, which reportedly showed a monthly turnover exceeding 100 million baht. The woman is also accused of overseeing the back-end systems of as many as 11 illegal gambling websites, offering everything from live casino games, slots and baccarat, to sports betting, card games and online lotteries. Authorities have also seized funds linked to the operation as investigators work their way through the network and identify others believed to be involved. In Chiang Mai, the heavy rains we've been reporting on came frighteningly close to causing a major tragedy. Thai media shared dramatic video showing tourists initially relaxing in a river close to waterfalls when, with very little warning, a huge torrent of water came rushing downstream following storms further up in the mountains. Within moments, what had appeared to be relatively calm water became a raging flow. Some tourists were reportedly swept downstream, while others desperately grabbed onto trees and bushes to stop themselves being carried away. Thankfully, there have so far been no reports of serious injuries. There is, however, an obvious question being asked. Why were visitors still allowed in the river if conditions upstream presented a flash flood risk? Authorities are expected to investigate whether sufficient warnings were available and whether the area should have been cleared earlier. Down in Nakhon Si Thammarat, meanwhile, firefighters have been battling a major forest fire that continued burning through the weekend and threatened several nearby communities. The blaze has spread across close to 400 rai of land in Thailand's second-largest peat swamp forest. Fire crews have been working to contain the flames, while authorities deployed a helicopter to survey the area from the air and determine the full extent of the damage. Officials now say they are increasingly confident the fire can be brought under control by late today, provided the wind doesn't pick up again. Peat fires can be particularly difficult to extinguish because they can continue smoldering beneath the surface even after visible flames have disappeared, so teams are expected to remain in the area. And in the upper northeast, a school suspended classes on Friday after discovering online messages in which a student allegedly discussed plans to carry out a shooting. The messages were reportedly sent to a friend and allegedly referred to the August 7th attack near Bangkok. Authorities were immediately contacted, parents were notified, and the student and his family were reportedly being questioned over the weekend. The school said the same student had been disciplined around 2 months earlier after bringing a realistic-looking toy gun onto the premises and playing with it with friends. Security at the school has now been strengthened, with administrators saying they are working closely with police and other relevant agencies. At this stage, the important point is that the alleged threat was discovered before anything happened and authorities were able to intervene. In Surat Thani, immigration police have expanded an investigation into a French businessman suspected of using Thai nominee shareholders to operate businesses here. The investigation has reportedly uncovered an unlicensed boutique hotel, as well as possible connections to an alleged 26.4 million baht cannabis farm investment scheme. The case began following complaints from other expatriates who claimed they had invested substantial sums into a cannabis project which was never completed or became operational. 8 French complainants subsequently filed reports, giving investigators enough information to begin examining the man's businesses and assets. That investigation reportedly uncovered companies with Thai shareholders and directors who appeared on the paperwork. But when questioned, some said they were employed in relatively low-level jobs and had no genuine involvement in running the companies. They claimed their involvement amounted to little more than signing documents when they were asked to do so. Closer to home in Pattaya, police have arrested a 30-year-old Cambodian man accused of attacking another Cambodian national with a large knife. And according to the suspect himself, he apparently attacked the wrong man. Police say the dispute began over a debt of around 9,000 baht. The suspect allegedly went looking for the man who owed him the money, but when he wasn't there, encountered the debtor's brother instead. Quite why attacking the brother seemed like a reasonable alternative is something he'll presumably now have plenty of time to explain. The victim required stitches and medical treatment following the attack. Police subsequently tracked down the suspect and seized a knife measuring approximately 50 centimeters long. When officers arrived to arrest him, they reportedly found him sitting there calmly eating an ice cream while waiting for them. And an American tourist has been reunited with his holiday money after police arrested a Ugandan woman accused of stealing $1,200 cash from his hotel room safe. According to the police account, the woman had accompanied the tourist back to his room and watched closely enough to memorize the combination as he placed his money inside the safe. When he later went to take a shower, she allegedly reopened it, took the cash, and left. Unfortunately for her, she was already known locally and police were able to track her down. Officers subsequently recovered the tourist's money from several rather imaginative hiding places. Some was allegedly concealed inside her bra, some beneath a wig, and the remainder inside her knickers. The money was eventually returned to its owner, who understandably asked that his name not be released because of embarrassment. And finally, keep those umbrellas close this week. The Thai Meteorological Department is warning of heavy to very heavy rain across parts of northern and northeastern Thailand from Tuesday through Friday, with flash flooding and forest runoff possible in vulnerable areas. A monsoon trough stretching across the north and upper northeast, combined with a fairly strong southwesterly monsoon over the Andaman Sea and Gulf of Thailand, is expected to keep conditions wet. At sea, waves in the upper Andaman are expected to reach 2 to 3 meters, rising above 3 meters during thunderstorms. In the upper Gulf of Thailand, waves of around 2 meters are expected, becoming higher during storms. And here in Pattaya today, expect rain at pretty much any time during an otherwise cloudy and overcast day. A high of around 32 degrees, falling to 26 tonight.
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4: Hello, I'm Jason Kay with the BBC News. World football's governing body, FIFA, has sacked its chief operating officer, who was one of the strongest critics of the organisation's president, Gianni Infantino. Last month, Kevin Lamore said that plans to sell parts of the World Cup and other tournaments to private investors deceived staff, and he described it as the project of one person. The proposals were later abandoned. Here's our sports editor, Dan Rowan.
5: Kevin Lamore predicted that breaking ranks could result in his departure, adding that he had a duty of loyalty to his employer, but also to certain values. If that means I lose my job, then so be it, he wrote. At least I'll sleep well tonight. In a statement, FIFA would only confirm that Mr. Lamore had left, with staff told that the two parties had agreed to part ways after careful consideration. Earlier this month, Gianni Infantino received the backing of senior FIFA executives in a meeting in Morocco, but BBC Sport was told Mr. Lamore was not invited.
4: President Trump's Middle East envoy, Jared Kushner, has expressed hopes of progress after holding talks on Gaza over the past 2 days with Israeli and Hamas leaders, but no significant breakthrough appears to have been made. After talks with the Israeli Prime Minister Benjamin Netanyahu, Mr. Kushner said there should now be progress on Hamas disarmament.
6: If Hamas actually gives over the weapons and the tunnels, you know, willingly over the next 60 to 90 days, that obviously would be the elimination of a huge security threat for Israel, almost an unthinkable achievement. And if they don't follow through now on their commitment, everyone will see that that they're not genuine about peace, and then Israel will have a lot more support from the U.S. and others to go and finish the job in the appropriate way.
4: President Trump says the U.S. is not seeking an extension of the interim deal with Iran, which was meant to have led to a final agreement by today. The memorandum of understanding has already all but collapsed over the failure to reopen the Strait of Hormuz. In his latest comments, Mr. Trump said he believed Tehran wouldn't make the kind of deal he deemed necessary. The prosecution in the case of the only man charged in the killing of the American rapper Tupac Shakur 30 years ago says he handed the murder weapon to the actual killer. The prosecutor said it was part of a feud between rival gangs. Dwayne Keefe D. Davis denies coordinating the drive-by shooting in Las Vegas. Shaima Khalil was at the courthouse.
7: Dwayne Keefe D. Davis had a neutral expression on his face. Sometimes he was looking at the prosecutor as he laid out the events of what happened on that fatal night, the fight that broke out after the Mike Tyson boxing match between Tupac, his entourage, and Keefe D.'s nephew, them attacking Keefe D.'s nephew, and then the planned retribution. The jury heard that Keefe D. obtained a gun, got into the white Cadillac, handed the gun to someone in the back seat, and then they heard about this white Cadillac pulling up next to Tupac's car and the shots that were fired.
4: BBC News. The Kremlin has dealt two major blows in one day to Russia's only anti-war party. The Supreme Court upheld its decision to bar Yablko from next month's elections. Earlier, a court in Pskov jailed Yablko's deputy chairman for 11 years. Lev Schlossberg's criticism of the war was deemed as discrediting Russia's armed forces. A court in New York has postponed the state trial on murder charges of Luigi Mangione, who last week admitted in a federal court to killing the health insurance executive Brian Thompson. The court asked state prosecutors to respond to Mr. Mangione's lawyer's arguments he shouldn't be tried twice for the same offence. President Trump has hinted at closer ties with North Korea a day after he ordered scaling back America's annual joint military exercises with the South. Mr. Trump told reporters that Kim Jong-un had responded to his message and claimed the situation was becoming much safer through their relationship. The Canadian government says it's making the largest clean energy investment in North American history, with plans to develop new wind and hydropower facilities. The project, agreed with the regional authorities in Quebec, Newfoundland and Labrador, is expected to cost $50 billion. Canada's Prime Minister Mark Carney told the electricity generated would be enough to power the cities of Toronto, Montreal and Vancouver combined.
2: We're living in a time

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2: 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Shall we?
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8: If whiskey could talk, Johnny Walker Black Label would sing.
1: Yeah, the company behind all of those massive drinks brands and dozens more is Diageo, and we're looking at it today because after poor sales and a falling share price, it's undergone a bit of a reset under a relatively new boss whose nickname is Drastic Dave. So today, can a drastic touch get a drinks giant growing again? Yeah, welcome back to the programme. Will Bain again with you here today in the UK.
9: I'm Rahul Tandon, also in the UK, but in a different studio from me.
1: And today we are joined from Montana in the United States by Kate Bernott. Kate is a journalist, consumer insight analyst at Feel Goods Insight, a drinks industry newsletter, knows Diageo well. The US accounts for up to 40% of Diageo sales as well, so an important bit of the story today. Kate, morning to you. Very early to be talking favourite boozes, I know, but have you got a Diageo tipple among your favourites there? Is there a bestseller in the United States or in North America from their range?
10: Well, given that it's morning for me, it does feel like I should have some Baileys in my coffee, but I think it'll be a Guinness for me.
1: I was going to say, Mr. Tandon, I think you're probably on that stretch as well.
9: Well, I've got to be honest with you. When you played that montage, I want them all. It's a hot day. And how many could you get through during the programme? I mean, look, they're brands that are so synonymous with drinks all over the world, aren't they?
1: Well, that's why we thought this might be a good topic for today, because this is a truly global consumer company, isn't it, guys? Whether you're listening in China and perhaps you like some of their whiskies, perhaps you're listening to us in Southern Africa and you drink a lot of their beers like Tusker or Guinness, as the guys have been joking about, or, of course, Europe, where the company's based from, North America. Everything from celebrity tequila brands right down to beers on taps in your local pub. Okay, why don't you kick us off taking us back a little bit, because we're going to talk a lot about the sort of pickle Diageo, I guess, has got itself into as a company and the turnaround plan that the company's been talking about in the last few days as a result. But this was, and has been for a long time, one of the absolute giants of alcohol sales right around the world. So how do we kind of get here? And a bit of the history, I suppose, and that boom during the pandemic too that the company saw.
10: The scale of this company globally is really hard to overstate. Presence on so many continents, in so many markets, in so many sectors of alcohol. There was a great couple years for this company during the pandemic. All of us were at home reconnecting with our love of alcohol in a way that perhaps we regret a few years later.
1: Came to try and work off in the gym later.
10: Yes, we all got back to our cocktail making. And of course, the boost in the on-premise after lockdowns lifted. And now that conditions have sort of normalized around the world and economics are less favorable, we see some real significant slowdowns. Obviously, Diageo, not the only liquor company facing difficult economic conditions, but there are some specific things to their portfolio and their company that have made them feel those a little harder than others.
1: Well, right. Rahul, Kate's spot on that, isn't she? It was the fact that there was that time there and Diageo was trying to ride that wave, buying up a lot of big celebrity in particular, really increasing its portfolio in spirits in particular right through that period that Kate was talking about.
9: Yeah, they did. They bought the George Clooney one that I like to have a little tipple with, didn't they? The Casamigos tequila. But I think that the story of Diageo is such an interesting one because the problems in China are different to the problems in North America. The growth in India is different to the growth in Europe.
1: Well, let's take on

0: the people then, for years and years and years, certainly someone I interviewed many times here on the World Service was Ivan Menezes, the British businessman who had been the boss of Diageo for more than 10 years, and then very quickly they now had two bosses, the American Deborah Crew, who came and went quite quickly in that post-pandemic period, and now Drastic Dave Lewis, as he's known in the British financial press, known as Drastic because he makes big decisions about slimming down businesses, and it seems like what he's been brought in to do here. Shall we have a little of him speaking in central London last week to Diageo's investors?
1: If I'm candid, where we started from, really quite a big disconnect between the supply side of the organisation and the demand side of the organisation. A lot of duplication, a lot of waste, a lot of inefficiencies.
0: Kate.
2: Having spoken to former Diageo employees, some of them will flag duplication, inefficiency within the company. But there are also struggles for the portfolio. Some of the lead brands in the U.S. have been in decline for years. I mean, Smirnoff and Captain Morgan in particular really need to be restored. Trust in the Casamigos and Don Julio brands has declined in recent years. They were the subject of some class action lawsuits last year regarding the use of non-agave additives in those products.
0: So again, just for people to be aware, agave, the kind of key ingredient if you're having like a proper tequila, you know, a tequila that actually is a tequila.
2: Correct. And so these lawsuits last year, I think, really had drinkers questioning the quality of these products, especially at such a premium price point. And then most significantly, trying to make up ground on ready-to-drink cocktails. In the U.S., spirits have not grown if you remove RTDs from the equation. So really, growth in spirits is RTDs, and Diageo has been quite slow to bring those to market compared to some other competitors. The fact that Casamigos is just launching an RTD margarita now, I mean, this is just money left on the table, and John O'Keefe, CEO of Diageo North America, has acknowledged that.
0: RTDs, we've got a great nickname in the UK for that as well. Gins in tins is the catch-all for that. Cocktails in a can, basically.
2: Phenomenal.
3: So Drastic Dave likes to slash. He's got a lot he could possibly slash. Kate's talking about those figures for the US. Let's put those into perspective. In the last round of figures, in Diageo's biggest market, North America, their sales fell by 8%. So, you know, when you're seeing those numbers in your biggest market, Drastic Dave has a big challenge ahead of him.
0: We should make the point, by the way, that he absolutely hates this nickname, supposedly.
3: It's not a nice nickname, is it?
0: At some point. So we will ask him exactly that. But that was the reason for the pivot, wasn't it, Kate? They went to Deborah Crew, a North American herself, and she was brought in to address really rapidly changing trends in the US. So do you been seeing those, that change in kind of drinking habits in the United States?
2: Absolutely. And for a period of time, some changing drinking habits, particularly premiumization and the rise of tequila beverages, really benefited Diageo. And then tides changed very quickly. We all came out of the pandemic. We resumed normal habits. The economy got shakier. Things changed rapidly. And Diageo, this huge global ship, couldn't quite right itself fast enough in these new winds.
3: You know, when I go out with my son and I go out with his friends, I often look at the end of the evening and realize that I've been drinking a fair bit and they've hardly been drinking at all. And so there is that debate, isn't there, at the moment? Are young people drinking differently from previous generation? Let's hear from a couple of young teetotalers in London speaking recently to the BBC's What in the World programme.
4: Today I don't drink at all, but when I was in my early 20s, I think I felt maybe a bit of like societal pressure, you know, work drinks or being at uni where it was the norm. And I think COVID lockdown just gave me a bit of confidence to say, okay, let me step away from this. It's not necessarily something I want to do.
5: I stopped drinking about 8 years ago now when I was 26, and that was because of the effect that it was having on my mental health. So I really struggled with my mental health in my 20s and got into a real cycle of like binge drinking and drinking to feel less anxious, etc. And yeah, I got to a point where my relationship with alcohol was quite problematic. So in 2018, I decided that was it. I was stopping altogether, and here we are.
3: Is that what you're seeing then in the States, really? Because it's different in different parts of the world. Because in the US, you can't drink till you're 21 officially. So when we're saying that young people aren't drinking in some parts of the world, they can't drink till later anyway.
2: This is correct. Okay. And the Gen Z cohort, only about half of them in the U.S. are of legal drinking age. Actually, here in the U.S., rates of underage drinking have been in drastic decline for decades. They've basically been cut in half since 1984. So young people are waiting longer to drink. They're waiting till they're 21. And even then, they kind of have to ease into it, right? Also, alcohol is expensive. I've noticed. Mm. And we're waiting for that generation to really mature into their earning. There's some good data to show that their drinking rates are normalizing as they kind of move into their 20s. But again, we still have so much of this generation that we don't know how they're going to behave yet.
0: We've talked a lot about spirits, but beer has been booming, particularly its biggest name, I guess, in its beer portfolio, right? Are you one of these people who splits the G?
2: I've tried to split the G to varying degrees of success.
0: Just if no one doesn't know what we're talking about, here's a little bit from the Today program on NBC in the United States about the splitting the G challenge, I guess.
6: Let's talk about one of the biggest beer trends on TikTok right now. It's called Split the G. This trend, it might be spiking sales of Guinness. Everyone from Ed Sheeran and Niall Horan, they're hopping on the challenge. This is where stout sippers take a big first gulp and try to get the liquid and foam in the glass perfectly aligned with the middle of the G in the Guinness logo. So we thought it would be fun to try.
2: I would like to clarify that splitting the G, Diageo didn't invent this, right? This was something that kind of organically bubbled up and happened.
0: Except they wrote it pretty hard, right?
2: They wrote it hard, but the reason they were able to capitalize on that is because in the U.S. and globally, they've for decades focused on that bar experience with the right glassware and the proper pour. They have this very strong, you know, association with draft beer. And so when this kind of naturally happened, they were well positioned. They had the infrastructure to capitalize on it. That said, Guinness in the U.S., it's kind of a household brand, but it's not the standard. Mm. You cannot walk into just any corner bar and expect to see Guinness. So this was introducing a new generation who probably thought it was dark and heavy and sticky and alcoholic to Guinness in a way that no ad campaign that the brand thought up ever could have done.
3: And I think that social media thing has become such a huge part of it. And for me, I just can't believe the change that's unfolded in front of me, that this old man's drink has now become one of the most fashionable drinks on this planet. And when we're talking about Diageo having problems, Guinness sales up 10.9% in its last figures. That's extraordinary when you look at the backdrop of what's happening with the rest of their products.
0: Well, Grainne Wafer is the Irish executive at Diageo, responsible for marketing Guinness worldwide.
7: Although we're sold in over 150 countries around the world, we are very small in many of the premium beer markets in the world. And in many markets as well, we're actually not represented at all. Even in the US, Guinness is only number 12 within premium beer, so significant headroom for us to grow further within those markets. And our ambition is for Guinness to become a top 10 premium beer brand in the US, and to further strengthen our position in key European markets. Beyond that, we obviously also see further exciting opportunities to expand in growing premium beer markets such as India and Brazil.
0: Well, we'll come to India in a moment, but that's to your point there about the US, Kate.
2: Absolutely. And there is clearly room for growth, even in what we might consider mature markets for that brand here in the US.
0: Well, that takes us neatly, doesn't it, to what Dave Lewis and the team at Diageo might do in this billion-dollar turnaround. Let's hear from Dave Lewis then again on exactly that, and then let's expand on that.
1: The plan that we're sharing with you today is an organic turnaround. Very aware of lots of speculation, lots of things that people write in the marketplace. Being clear, we're not buying, we're not selling. This is an organic turnaround. We have what we need to turn the business around. Total spirits, not international spirits or premium spirits, total spirits, full price ladder, including RTDs. That's market number one for Diageo going forward. Premium beer with Guinness, market number two.
0: Kate, what do you expect then? Yeah. Can Mr. Lewis pull this slim down off, and what does it look like? How drastic, to use that word once again, do you think that slim down of particularly the spirits portfolio might be?
2: Well, he says they're not selling. So I think here in the US, what I'm really needing to see is stabilization in the core brands. If Captain Morgan and Don Julio, Casamigos and Smirnoff maintain these declines, there's really very little path forward. So we're going to really need to see stabilization in those core brands alongside quick response to where consumers are at now with ready to drink, with interesting flavors, with the right kinds of formats. They need to get up to speed really quickly. But that's a lot to take on all at once.
3: And I think in Africa, they want to develop Guinness. It's growing so rapidly there. I think in India, they want to develop Guinness as well. They know that they've also got a huge product in Johnnie Walker. Tequila is really growing in India at this point in time. Let's give you a flavour. Mumbai is one of my favourite cities. Got lots of family there. Our business correspondent, Archana Shukla, spoke to a few people there about their drinking habits.
8: I'm Neha Kilnani. I drink tequila, water, ice. And on some good days when I don't really care about my weight, beer. India is actually observing this whole pattern where we are trading up, but we are trading local as well. So where we used to drink to feel international, now honestly, the world's drinking us. In the tequila space, I still like my Don Julio, but otherwise I drink India like a London Pilsner beer or maybe a Kingfisher on regular days, even with office colleagues. That is still our go-to. So drinking habits, yes, it has changed.
9: My name is Lakhinandan Borua and I'm a filmmaker, 35 years old. So I used to be a whiskey drinker. And after coming to Bombay, I have reduced drinking whiskey a lot because of two reasons. One is price is very expensive. Exorbitant in Bombay, and also in Bombay weather, beer suits more to people. It's sort of, you know, it's chilled and Bombay is always hot. Predominantly, India has always been a whiskey drinking country, but with the new generation, I have seen a lot of change in terms of drinking habit. A lot of new generation people drink gin, vodka tonic. Cocktails are very popular nowadays, and gin is actually sort of taking over the market.
3: That's what I see. When I was there recently, there was a lot of gin drinking going along around me. My bills were quite expensive, I have to say. I think another challenge for Diageo in India and other parts of the world is these countries are developing their own brands. You know, some of the best whiskey brands in the world now are Indian brands, and they are used to operate at the lower segments of the market, but they are coming in at that higher end as well. So there is huge competition. So I think it's not just a given, just because the demographics of Africa and India are growing quickly, that Diageo is going to benefit.
0: And Rahul, putting a lot in making your cocktails in a can.
3: Yeah, listen, I'm not optimistic. I mean, from what I see from young people around me, having two kids and, you know, traveling to lots of different parts of the world, I think kids are, you know, more interested in fitness now. They are much more careful about what they're putting inside their body. So Drastic Dave has a great track record in terms of what he has done of turning around companies. But it's not easy to turn around a company if the market itself is shrinking. And I think that is going to be the huge challenge. We're not quite looking at the cigarette industry here, but I think we are looking at an industry that maybe isn't going to be as successful, even in those new markets, as it has been in the past.
0: The health and fitness that Rahul mentioned is a big part of all of this. And if you or anybody you know has been affected by any of the issues we talked about today, certainly around their use of alcohol, then bbc.com/action line is a place where you can find a list of organisations in your part of the world who can offer advice and support around that. Been fascinating. Be really interesting to see what happens next and whether he just becomes Just Dave, although he is Sir, actually, here in the UK, whether Just Dave Lewis or Drastic or whichever way around can pull it off. But big thanks to Kate Bernott, who's been with us today from Feel Good Insights, to Rahul, as always, here on the programme. And, of course, to you for listening to Power Players here on Business Daily. If you don't already, please do subscribe. If you've got a chance, give us a 5-star review. And if you write something, we read all of your thoughts. We would love a lovely bit of feedback on there. It does also help other people find the podcast. Thanks so much for listening.

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1: As our connection back to the States, we're going to Dallas. And we chose Incheon because it has the best connection for us and the best time. So it was really great. And we really like the airport.
0: It's World Business Report from the BBC World Service. This is Andrew Peach on the way, what others could learn from the airports in Seoul and Istanbul. Also today, why the closure of the Strait of Hormuz is leading to new overland routes to transport goods and making electric vehicles which can cope with the intense heat of countries in the Gulf. First, Incheon Airport, near the South Korean capital Seoul, has become the world's busiest international airport for the first time, handling more than 38 million international passengers in the first half of this year. Second came London Heathrow, followed by Singapore's Changi Airport, according to new data from the Airports Council International. Now, only a couple of days ago, we were telling you how Heathrow had lost its long-held position as Europe's busiest airport in the month of July, with more passengers choosing to fly through Istanbul in Turkey instead. Let's get to the bottom of all of this with Brian Terry, Managing Director at Alton Aviation Consultancy, which is an independent global aviation advisory consulting firm, and Gemma Antrobus, Managing Director of the UK travel agency Hazelmere Travel. Thanks both of you for being with us. We'll start with you, Brian. Why are some airports like Istanbul, like Incheon in Seoul, seeing this big growth at the moment?
2: Well, first, thank you for having me today. I think the growth is from a combination of several things. First and foremost, both Istanbul and Seoul Incheon laid the foundations to support and enable growth by investing not just in flashy new terminals, but more importantly, the runways and the infrastructure to accommodate growing traffic levels. Unlike Heathrow, which, as you know, has been struggling with the third runway controversy for many years.
0: So just for people who don't know, I mean, Heathrow is kind of strangled because of where it sits on the outskirts of London, and much of the airport is desperate to expand and add a new runway. It's not being allowed to.
2: Exactly. While there are not similar constraints at Seoul or Istanbul. And then also, I think the role of the Gulf conflict this year in 2026 helped accelerate some of that shift in traffic, as traffic was diverted away from the Middle East region for connecting purposes. A lot of that traffic shifted to Istanbul for connecting purposes. And a lot of that traffic simply overflew the connections in the Middle East by departing from airports like Incheon that could support extra capacity in flights.
0: Right. I mean, in terms of passengers, my experience as a passenger is you're not really choosing what route will I take, where will I change. You're making that decision based on price from a number of options put in front of you. So it's more the aviation industry that's choosing.
2: I think, again, it's an indirect choice. So as you heard from your passengers in the opening there, they said that Seoul provided them the best connections. So you're right that people may not directly choose their flights based on which airport they're connecting through. But if those airports like Seoul and like Istanbul can accommodate more frequencies, more connections, greater convenience, that's going to come show up in front of passengers and influencing their purchasing decisions.
0: And Gemma, does this chime with what you're seeing in your business?
3: Slightly different, actually, to be honest, because, I mean, in days gone by, certainly it was the price and obviously journey time, what were connections, you know, effective connections between one flight to another. However, what we've seen since the beginning of March is much more consideration of the actual flight routes that clients are taking, particularly when they're travelling long haul. And this very much feeds into the sort of the increased traffic in hubs like Istanbul and over in South Korea, because clients are looking at, you know, will there be possible disruption to my journey which affects my travel? And obviously for this we're talking about leisure travel purposes, so we are having many more conversations with clients actually about that flight route and where they're hubbing via and what that means. And at the end of the day, when you make a leisure travel decision, you don't really want anything to change between when you make that decision and when you travel. And obviously with all the effects of what's going on in the Middle East at the moment, there is still that level of uncertainty that, you know, should I have a flight hubbing flying via Doha, Dubai, Abu Dhabi, there may be something that changes to that before I fly, which be costly to me or change my plans entirely. So it's definitely part of a conversation now, more so than it used to be.
0: So perhaps not so much people thinking, I don't want to be in that part of the world, it's dangerous. More, I don't want to be scheduled to go through that part of the world because then I'll be subject to disruption.
3: Possibly that, but there is always the case that if you do get stuck somewhere in that hub because your onward connection can't carry you forward, then yes, there's that implication which affects can affect your travel insurance as well. So it has a sort of an overreaching effect on a number of things, which we are taking into consideration when planning clients, you know, their overall trips.
0: What can airports around the world, Brian, learn from the success of Incheon, of Istanbul, if they want to, you know, be part of the race at the top in terms of aviation? What principles should other airports take away from this?
2: Yes, I think it's a very simple lesson. And for those airports and their governments who want to grow in aviation, it is possible, and investment enables that. Seoul has invested heavily over the past 20 years from the original building of Incheon, and more recently, the opening of Terminal 2, which provides not only great capacity, but great convenience and great experience as well. And Istanbul has followed a very similar path, opening a new airport within the past 5 years with an abundance of runways, very comfortable terminals, and they benefit from an excellent geography that enables them to connect passengers not only more conveniently, but also more safely, as we were just discussing there a second ago. So it's a combination, but at the end of the day, you need to be aviation friendly, both from an infrastructure standpoint and from a regulatory standpoint, which we don't see in other parts of the world.
0: Right. And Gemma, just back to Heathrow in London for a second or two. The dilemma is about, you know, people concerned about aircraft noise and more traffic around the airport if it's allowed to keep expanding. That has to be set against the enormous contribution that an airport like Heathrow makes to the UK economy. And that's the balance that the UK government is always trying to strike.
3: Absolutely. It is a very gentle balance. And, you know, there are obviously considerations on both sides. But if you or your listeners have been to Heathrow any time recently, it's absolutely heaving. It doesn't matter what time of the day or night you are there. There are a great many travellers still making journeys out of Heathrow all the time. And, you know, you wonder how much longer it can sustain this kind of volume and obviously continue to grow as well.
0: Gemma and Brian, thank you very much indeed for being with us. The latest position of the UK government on that, by the way, this wrangle having been going on for years and years and years, is that Heathrow should get a third runway. We'll see whether that happens and how long it takes to happen. Now, the boss of the world's second biggest shipping company, Maersk, says investing more in overland routes is the way ahead. And this, of course, is because of the closure of the Strait of Hormuz, more of the impact of that disruption in the Middle East we're hearing about. Maersk makes $3 billion in profit in a three-month period from April to June this year, and that is $1 billion more than anyone expected. CEO Vincent Clerc's been telling my colleague Luke Wilson what's behind that.
4: The demand that we saw, especially from the Far East, has shrugged off all of these negatives and continued incredibly strong, putting actually a lot of pressure on the infrastructure, especially on the land side, both at origin in Asia, especially in China, but also certainly at destination in Europe, in the UK, in Africa, and in Latin America. And that has basically created a rate environment, a pricing environment that has been completely different, and some of these bottlenecks appeared.
5: And we've also had results from another company in your industry, Hapag-Lloyd, today. They've talked about an additional $600 million in costs because of the Middle East conflict. Are you seeing a similar elevation in costs? Are you expecting that to continue or rise?
4: Yeah, I think obviously what the war in the Middle East has created is a much more elevated oil price, which is a big cost item for us, obviously.
5: And do you know how much you've passed on to customers as a result of those increased costs?
4: So actually, if you look at how things developed, you can see that immediately after the beginning of the war, in the month of March and April, rates were adjusted pretty much in line with what actually these cost increases have been to be. And then they kind of stabilized for about a month or so until following Chinese New Year, we started to see this very, very strong demand creating bottlenecks in places that are completely unrelated with what is happening in the Middle East. And that created a second bout of increases during the month of May and June, which has brought the market to much more elevated level on the global stage.
5: Yeah, and I want to come on to those global issues you mentioned, but so staying in the Strait of Hormuz, we've heard today from the maritime intelligence firm Kepler that traffic through the Strait is a near three-month low. What are you expecting in the coming weeks and months?
4: I think for us, as it is today, we are not transiting through the Strait of Hormuz. We have taken the ships out of the Strait while there was the ceasefire that we needed to take out. We're serving our customers through land bridge solution, but we do not assess that the situation today in the Strait of Hormuz is safe for us to be able to transit our ships.
5: And those alternatives you mentioned, are you confident they will work as long-time alternatives?
4: They've been working already extremely well for the last 3 months and have kept food on the shelves of supermarkets across the regions from Kuwait to the UAE. We're getting into almost a new normal with those routes with respect to the investments that have been made on the ground in terms of bringing more trucking power, bringing more rail connections, bringing more connectivity across, speeding the customs regimes in order to keep the cargo flows moving. And I think we've found a balance right now that will allow us to continue to sustain serving our customers in the region through those routes, at least for the foreseeable future.
5: And is Maersk putting more investment into alternate routes as a result?
4: Yes, I mean obviously these routes on a everything else equal are not the cheaper routes to take to get there, but they are the cheaper route available at this stage. So we're investing a lot in cost to do that.
5: Just one last question, Vincent. It was interesting to hear you talk about how a lot of strength of these numbers was driven by Chinese exports, infrastructure, data centers. We talk a lot about the amount of money in the data center and AI space, particularly. Is Maersk and your industry benefiting from that?
4: I think our industry is in general benefiting from a shift from moving principally consumer goods into moving more and more industrial goods that are more linked, I would say, to a broader theme of electrification, of which data centers and AI is one theme, but it has others. And as the world in general is racing to build up electrification and capacity for producing more electricity, we're going to see this become an ever-increasing part of the business that we do.
0: Vincent Clerc is the CEO of Maersk. Kerry Leahy is an economist at Columbia University in New York, live with us on World Business Report. Good to have you with us, Kerry. What do you make of what you were hearing there from Maersk?
6: Well, I think it's a validation of what's been going on, is that Asia in general has gotten to be very important. That's increasing demand. You're getting a more choke points rather than fewer choke points in the Strait of Hormuz and elsewhere, and that's looking for other venues to get the job done. And getting the job done is going to be more expensive, and so you do have a possibility that if global supply costs are elevated and remain elevated, that's going to obviously roll into the price of a lot of stuff that goes on there. And since it's a wide variety of stuff, though it's mainly durables rather than non-durables, it could have an impact on how central banks act, which would be, gee, this would be an inflationary problem. Our growth story is anywhere from disappointing to okay. Maybe we have to raise rates.
0: Well, talking of rates, slightly less expectation of a rate rise now because of these producer prices data points in the U.S.
6: Yeah, well, this particular data point is more popular with analysts like me than the market themselves, but they do read the information because it tells you about the stage of processing pipeline, which shows a fairly significant improvement and would certainly be another reason why the Fed in September, when they next meet, can wiggle out of having to raise rates. Even though three members are saying, you guys get on board and let's do it, there may be other reasons to wait. And so you now have a new mantra that no changes until January.
0: The S&P 500 closed at a record high today. Why?
6: Well, you had partly the PPI figures that you just mentioned. You had some good news on AI and data centers. And this is one of those days good news on AI was not the kiss of death. It was a good deal, meaning that in some cases you had stocks that were down because they did very well, but not as well as expected, and that didn't seem to drag down the whole market. So this is one of those days where you had a risk-on trade, a favorable inflation data, and a little more comfort in what the Fed may or may not be doing in the next 6 weeks.
0: Now, finally, Harvey Nichols is a name that's big in the UK, perhaps less so in some parts of the world. It's been bought today. What's going on with that?
6: On that one, I think it's just really a question of controlling costs. Now, I don't know much more beyond that, but I think that's basically the story that I pulled together.
0: It's been bought up by Frasers Group, which already owns a lot of retailers, including Sports Direct, House of Fraser, after which the group is named. There's quite a long list, now including six Harvey Nichols stores, including its flagship one in London. Kerry, thank you very much indeed for being with us. This is World Business Report from the BBC World Service. I'm Andrew Peach. The first electric vehicle factory in Qatar is to build cars designed specifically for the intense heat of Gulf countries. JTA is a Qatari investment company. It signed a deal with the UK-based Watt Electric Vehicle Company to produce two new models. They should be ready for manufacture in early 2028. To find out more, I've been speaking to the CEO of Watt, Neil Yates.
7: The environmental conditions over in Qatar and the wider GCC region are extremely challenging, you know, often reaching temperatures of kind of high 40s during the daytime. And from an electric vehicle, thermal efficiency is enormously important, particularly in managing the battery temperatures and things. So when you are designing your vehicle specifically for that area, that's a major consideration, and it's more complex to manage than it is with a traditional combustion engine car or commercial vehicle.
0: And I suppose thinking about what's going on this week, there might be many more parts of Europe where temperatures of that sort are more common.
7: Yeah, you know, we're clearly seeing, you know, a global rise in temperatures in general, with the transition to electrification and EVs becoming far, far more common on the roads now, as the infrastructure in UK, Europe and the rest of the world sort of makes big strides, having these ultra-efficient vehicles that are able to cope with those climatic conditions is incredibly important.
0: Another thing that strikes me about the Gulf, as well as the climate, is the fact that it's just an oil and gas kind of place. It's so woven into the culture of Gulf countries. And as you say, the take-up of EVs has been less, maybe partly for that reason.
7: Yeah, so I think that, you know, when you look at, obviously, the traditional history of those countries over the last 100 years or so, it's been very much driven by that industry. But throughout the GCC, you know, governments are now looking to reduce their reliance on that particular sector. You know, in Qatar, you have Vision 2030, which is looking at sort of diversification of economic portfolio in the country, along with sort of very a range of other training, education, and sort of prosperity measures that they're looking to implement. And there's a real sort of big opportunity there that the transition to low emission and zero emissions, you know, needs to happen as it does everywhere else. So it's a wonderful place to be doing business.
0: Doing more localised production is an interesting idea. I can see that it means that the production process, the supply chain, is less likely to be held up by global events. We've seen so much of that in the past few months. But there are reasons why production happens in some parts of the world and not others, to do with the availability of raw materials, the cost of labour, all those things. So just talk me through the idea of more localised production work.
7: Yeah, well, there's a number of factors that play into that, actually. So, you know, there's a geopolitical element where countries around the world are looking to be more independent now and less reliant on kind of the import markets, be that automotive or any other sector. But also now there's a change in the way that we need to look at manufacturing vehicles. Historically, you've seen these enormous kind of million square meter plus super factories that are incredibly capital intensive to set up and operate, and rely on producing, you know, hundreds of thousands, if not millions of vehicles per year to make them economically viable. We've had the benefit of being able to design our electric vehicle platforms and the manufacturing approaches with a completely clean sheet. And that's enabled us to come up with a different way of manufacturing vehicles that means you can utilize local supply chain, you can build much smaller factories, and you can bring vehicles to market faster. So it produces a paradigm shifting sort of full economic model for the production of vehicles.
0: I can see all that, but isn't it still cheaper to make cars in a country like China?
7: It is, but there are some geopolitical factors in play there as well, again, you've got not necessarily just bottom line cost being an economic driver, but the wider environmental impact and economic impact.
0: It's Neil Yates, who's the CEO of the Watt Electric Vehicle Company, speaking to me a little earlier. Now, for many countries in the Northern Hemisphere, we are coming up to the start of the new academic year. That means some young people leaving home for the first time. It's a bit of a rite of passage in some countries. Elsewhere, in other cultures, it's considered pretty normal to stay at home for much longer. And around the world, the rising cost of living is contributing to that trend. My colleague Ramela Dasgupta has been finding out how prepared people are for budgeting and cooking for themselves once they do take the leap.
8: Leaving home for the first time can mean learning how to do things your parents have always done for you, including shopping, cooking, and feeding yourself. To find out how prepared young people are for moving out, I went to Salford Youth Zone in the north of England, an activity centre for young people, where I met 19-year-old Desire and 17-year-old Taj.
9: My name is Desire. I do really love to cook, yeah. I'll say I learned most of it from my mom, but me, myself, I've always loved food. So it's something that I always learned by myself and just try to educate myself on how to cook. Sometimes I watch videos. I have a little recipe book in my room. Yeah, it's just almost like a hobby now.
10: I'm Taj. I absolutely hate cooking. It's something that I didn't really do when I was a kid because my mom used to do it. But since I moved out, I started doing it. But it just, I feel like it just gives me a lot of marks on my hands because I'm not careful and I'm always late, I'm rushing. But sometimes I do like cooking, but only when I have time, which is quite rare.
8: So if you're living on your own and managing budgets, how do you do that?
10: I feel like with living alone is difficult because sometimes I go to the supermarket and I buy a bunch of stuff for like 2 weeks. And then in those 2 weeks, I end up not cooking. So then a lot of the food goes to waste.
8: Desire, are you ready to leave home if need be in the next few years? You'd be able to look after yourself?
9: Yeah, I would say I'm 100% ready. And even my mom, my sisters, my dad, everyone say so. Because you can leave me at home for like a month and I'll find a way to eat something.
8: Teenagers in the UK, they're learning to cook for themselves. In South Korea, 4 out of 5 people in their 20s still live with their parents. Young Ju Jung is a food editor and a translator based in Seoul. She says there are both cultural and economic reasons for that.
11: Traditionally in Korea, people felt that you need a reason to leave home. Simply becoming an adult didn't automatically mean moving out. If there was not a particular reason, it wasn't considered unusual to continue living with your parents. So I think many Korean parents felt it was their responsibility to provide a home to their children until they're ready to make their own family. And that kind of responsibility is still part of Korean family culture today. But at the same time, housing has become much more expensive, especially in Seoul. So because of the high cost of the rent and buying a home, it's become quite a normal for young adults to continue living with their parents until they can afford to move out.
8: Leaving home in your 20s can still pose challenges, particularly if you've moved to a new country. Shahapar Saleem in Bangladesh moved to the UK for a PhD at the age of 28. She told me that when she first arrived, she found cooking for herself rather difficult.
12: Once I got to London, everything was different. The lentils were different, the rice was different, you know, and I could have sworn even water is different.
8: You're probably right.
12: What I wished I had brought over from Bangladesh is cooking utensils, because they're so different in London. And that was quite a steep learning curve, learning to cook on non-stick pans and stuff, because we didn't have them at home back then. So, yeah.
8: To hear more about learning to cook when you leave home at any age, search for BBC The Food Chain online or wherever you get your BBC podcasts.
0: That report by Ramela Dasgupta. And still with me, Kerry Leahy, economist at Columbia University in New York. This is a very hot topic in the Peach household, Kerry, because my daughter's about to leave home and go off to university next month. So we'll see how she fares. What, do you remember doing this? Remember going through this rite of passage?
6: It was a rite of passage, but it actually was you went from having your parents feed you to having the school feed you. When I went to school in the late 60s, virtually all the colleges similar to the ones I went to basically all had cafeteria lines. And so the best food, and the food was highly variable, tended to be fat. So there was an old expression that when you became a freshman in college, you got the freshman 15, you got 15 extra pounds by the end of the year, you ate too much food for you. And I know it sounds crazy, but it's not. But with movies like Animal House showing life of a fraternity, one of the reasons why fraternities hung in there for so long was the fact that they advertised themselves as the only place you could get a good meal. So they become a member of our fraternity or sorority, and your living standards will go a lot higher. So I remember that vividly too.
0: Very interesting. Thank you very much for that. So Kerry Leahy, still at university at Columbia in New York. That's it from me, Andrew Peach, for today. Don't forget, you can get this program and also Everyday World Business Express from the BBC World Service wherever you get your BBC podcasts from. See you same time tomorrow.

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0: 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That's after this bulletin.
1: BBC News with Jason Kay. World football's governing body FIFA has sacked its chief operating officer, who's one of the strongest critics of the organisation's president, Gianni Infantino. Last month, Kevin Lamore said that plans to sell parts of the World Cup and other tournaments to private investors was the project of one person. The proposals were later abandoned. Dan Rowan reports.